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1: From the Pure 247 News Hub, this is Jojo reporting. This is your weekly news roundup. Iran clashes, strained fragile ceasefire in Strait of Hormuz. Labour suffers heavy losses in UK local elections. Deadly hantavirus outbreak on Atlantic cruise ship. ASEAN summit tackles Middle East fallout and regional tensions. Iran clashes, strained fragile ceasefire in Strait of Hormuz. US and Iranian forces exchanged fire in the vital Strait of Hormuz, testing a month-old ceasefire. US Navy destroyers faced attacks, prompting retaliatory strikes on Iranian targets near Bandar Abbas and Kashim Island. President Trump describes the incidents as limited while insisting on securing the waterway. Iran accused the US of breaches, raising fears over global oil flows. Labour suffers heavy losses in UK local elections. Prime Minister Keir Starmer's Labour Party faced significant defeats in the UK's local elections, losing hundreds of seats. Reform UK made major gains, picking up over 300 seats by midday counts. Starmer acknowledged responsibility for the setbacks amid voter discontent on economic issues, but vowed to address concerns. Deadly hantavirus outbreak on Atlantic cruise ship. A hantavirus cluster aboard the MV Hondius has killed at least three passengers, with seven cases reported, including confirmed infections. The Dutch flagged a ship carrying around 147 people after an Antarctic South Atlantic voyage is anchored off Cape Verde, with international contact tracing underway. WHO is monitoring the situation involving Andes virus. Rare for person-to-person transmission, evacuations and quarantines are in progress. ASEAN summit tackles Middle East fallout and regional tensions. Leaders at the 48th ASEAN summit in Cebu, Philippines, focused on mitigating impacts from the Iran conflict, including energy crises and supply chain disruptions. Discussions emphasized unity on opening the Strait of Hormuz and coordinated responses to fuel shortages affecting import-dependent economies. The PARD-backed summit also addressed South China Sea issues and Myanmar situation and broader geopolitical pressures. And in other news, Sir David Attenborough turned 100 on Friday. Born on the 8th of May 1926 in Isleworth, England, the legendary broadcaster has spent over seven decades bringing the wonders of the natural world into our homes through groundbreaking documentaries like Planet Earth, Blue Planet, and Life on Earth. From his early zoo quest adventures to his recent calls for environmental action, Attenborough's gentle narration and infectious curiosity has inspired generations to marvel at and protect the planet. Marking the milestone, the BBC is airing a star-studded special David Attenborough's 100 Years on Planet Earth live from London's Royal Albert Hall. In a heartfelt audio message, Sir David admitted he expected a quiet day, but said he was overwhelmed by the global flood of tributes and goodwill. This was the news brought to you by Pure247NewsHub.com.
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1: From the Pure 247 News Hub, this is Jojo reporting. This is your weekly news roundup. Iran clashes, strain fragile ceasefire in Strait of Hormuz. Labour suffers heavy losses in UK local elections. Deadly hantavirus outbreak on Atlantic cruise ship. ASEAN summit tackles Middle East fallout and regional tensions. Iran clashes, strain fragile ceasefire in Strait of Hormuz. US and Iranian forces exchanged fire in the vital Strait of Hormuz, testing a month-old ceasefire. US Navy destroyers faced attacks, prompting retaliatory strikes on Iranian targets near Bandar Abbas and Kashim Island. President Trump describes the incidents as limited while insisting on securing the waterway. Iran accused the US of breaches, raising fears over global oil flows. Labour suffers heavy losses in UK local elections. Prime Minister Keir Starmer's Labour Party faced significant defeats in the UK's local elections, losing hundreds of seats. Reform UK made major gains, picking up over 300 seats by midday counts. Starmer acknowledged responsibility for the setbacks amid voter discontent on economic issues, but vowed to address concerns. Deadly hantavirus outbreak on Atlantic cruise ship. A hantavirus cluster aboard the MV Hondius has killed at least three passengers, with seven cases reported, including confirmed infections. The Dutch flagged a ship carrying around 147 people after an Antarctic South Atlantic voyage is anchored off Cape Verde, with international contact tracing underway. WHO is monitoring the situation involving Andes virus. Rare for person-to-person transmission, evacuations and quarantines are in progress. ASEAN summit tackles Middle East fallout and regional tensions. Leaders at the 48th ASEAN summit in Cebu, Philippines, focused on mitigating impacts from the Iran conflict, including energy crises and supply chain disruptions. Discussions emphasized unity on opening the Strait of Hormuz and coordinated responses to fuel shortages affecting import-dependent economies. The PARD-backed summit also addressed South China Sea issues and Myanmar situation and broader geopolitical pressures. And in other news, Sir David Attenborough turned 100 on Friday. Born on the 8th of May 1926 in Isleworth, England, the legendary broadcaster has spent over seven decades bringing the wonders of the natural world into our homes through groundbreaking documentaries like Planet Earth, Blue Planet, and Life on Earth. From his early zoo quest adventures to his recent calls for environmental action, Attenborough's gentle narration and infectious curiosity has inspired generations to marvel at and protect the planet. Marking the milestone, the BBC is airing a star-studded special David Attenborough's 100 Years on Planet Earth, live from London's Royal Albert Hall. In a heartfelt audio message, Sir David admitted he expected a quiet day, but said he was overwhelmed by the global flood of tributes and goodwill. This was the news brought to you by Pure247NewsHub.com. 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
1: From the Pure 247 News Hub, this is Jojo reporting. This is your weekly news roundup. Iran clashes strain fragile ceasefire in Strait of Hormuz. Labour suffers heavy losses in UK local elections. Deadly hantavirus outbreak on Atlantic cruise ship. ASEAN summit tackles Middle East fallout and regional tensions. Iran clashes strain fragile ceasefire in Strait of Hormuz. US and Iranian forces exchanged fire in the vital Strait of Hormuz, testing a month-old ceasefire. US Navy destroyers faced attacks, prompting retaliatory strikes on Iranian targets near Bandar Abbas and Kashim Island. President Trump describes the incidents as limited while insisting on securing the waterway. Iran accused the US of breaches, raising fears over global oil flows. Labour suffers heavy losses in UK local elections. Prime Minister Keir Starmer's Labour Party faced significant defeats in the UK's local elections, losing hundreds of seats. Reform UK made major gains, picking up over 300 seats by midday counts. Starmer acknowledged responsibility for the setbacks amid voter discontent on economic issues, but vowed to address concerns. Deadly hantavirus outbreak on Atlantic cruise ship. A hantavirus cluster aboard the MV Hondius has killed at least three passengers, with seven cases reported, including confirmed infections. The Dutch flagged a ship carrying around 147 people after an Antarctic South Atlantic voyage is anchored off Cape Verde, with international contact tracing underway. WHO is monitoring the situation involving Andes virus, rare for person-to-person transmission. Evacuations and quarantines are in progress. ASEAN summit tackles Middle East fallout and regional tensions. Leaders at the 48th ASEAN summit in Cebu, Philippines, focused on mitigating impacts from the Iran conflict, including energy crises and supply chain disruptions. Discussions emphasized unity on opening the Strait of Hormuz and coordinated responses to fuel shortages affecting import-dependent economies. The PARD-backed summit also addressed South China Sea issues and Myanmar situation and broader geopolitical pressures. And in other news, Sir David Attenborough turned 100 on Friday. Born on the 8th of May 1926 in Isleworth, England, the legendary broadcaster has spent over seven decades bringing the wonders of the natural world into our homes through groundbreaking documentaries like Planet Earth, Blue Planet, and Life on Earth. From his early Zoo Quest adventures to his recent calls for environmental action, Attenborough's gentle narration and infectious curiosity has inspired generations to marvel at and protect the planet. Marking the milestone, the BBC is airing a star-studded special David Attenborough's 100 Years on Planet Earth live from London's Royal Albert Hall. In a heartfelt audio message, Sir David admitted he expected a quiet day, but said he was overwhelmed by the global flood of tributes and goodwill. This was the news brought to you by Pure247NewsHub.com.
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1: From the Pure 247 News Hub, this is Jojo reporting. This is your weekly news roundup. Iran clashes strain fragile ceasefire in Strait of Hormuz. Labour suffers heavy losses in UK local elections. Deadly hantavirus outbreak on Atlantic cruise ship. ASEAN summit tackles Middle East fallout and regional tensions. Iran clashes strain fragile ceasefire in Strait of Hormuz. US and Iranian forces exchanged fire in the vital Strait of Hormuz, testing a month-old ceasefire. US Navy destroyers faced attacks, prompting retaliatory strikes on Iranian targets near Bandar Abbas and Kashim Island. President Trump describes the incidents as limited while insisting on securing the waterway. Iran accused the US of breaches, raising fears over global oil flows. Labour suffers heavy losses in UK local elections. Prime Minister Keir Starmer's Labour Party faced significant defeats in the UK's local elections, losing hundreds of seats. Reform UK made major gains, picking up over 300 seats by midday counts. Starmer acknowledged responsibility for the setbacks amid voter discontent on economic issues, but vowed to address concerns. Deadly hantavirus outbreak on Atlantic cruise ship. A hantavirus cluster aboard the MV Tondias has killed at least three passengers, with seven cases reported, including confirmed infections. The Dutch flagged ship carrying around 147 people after an Antarctic South Atlantic voyage is anchored off Cape Verde, with international contact tracing underway. WHO is monitoring the situation involving Andes virus. Rare for person-to-person transmission, evacuations and quarantines are in progress. ASEAN summit tackles Middle East fallout and regional tensions. Leaders at the 48th ASEAN summit in Cebu, Philippines, focused on mitigating impacts from the Iran conflict, including energy crises and supply chain disruptions. Discussions emphasized unity on opening the Strait of Hormuz and coordinated responses to fuel shortages affecting import-dependent economies. The PARD-backed summit also addressed South China Sea issues and Myanmar situation and broader geopolitical pressures. And in other news, Sir David Attenborough turned 100 on Friday. Born on the 8th of May 1926 in Isleworth, England, the legendary broadcaster has spent over seven decades bringing the wonders of the natural world into our homes through groundbreaking documentaries like Planet Earth, Blue Planet, and Life on Earth. From his early zoo quest adventures to his recent calls for environmental action, Attenborough's gentle narration and infectious curiosity has inspired generations to marvel at and protect the planet. Marking the milestone, the BBC is airing a star-studded special David Attenborough's 100 Years on Planet Earth live from London's Royal Albert Hall. In a heartfelt audio message, Sir David admitted he expected a quiet day, but said he was overwhelmed by the global flood of tributes and goodwill. This was the news brought to you by Pure247NewsHub.com.
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2: I was about 5k off the coast paddling, and I was watching this storm on the land, and it hit, literally hit a mountain. Rather just going over the top of it, just turned and just came straight at me. You can't stay on the board in that instance, so I literally am jumping off the back of the board. I've got everything tethered down on the board, and I'm just holding on to the back of the board.
3: As I walked in, there was a fight going on the floor. There was a police sergeant sailing over the desk to help with restraining somebody. And the doors were clanging shut, all the big metal gates, and there were alarms going off and radios. And I felt this most enormous peace come over me because I realised that this is where God wanted me to spend my career behind bars.
4: It was like a baptism of fire, and it was like the most socially deprived council wards in Britain. And then we were going into schools, and then kids were coming to the gigs, but then knocking on my door at night, and I was out there playing football to 11:30 p.m. at night, 12 o'clock, feeding kids, running youth clubs.
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1: From the Pure 247 News Hub, this is Jojo reporting. This is your weekly news roundup. Iran clashes, strain fragile ceasefire in Strait of Hormuz. Labour suffers heavy losses in UK local elections. Deadly hantavirus outbreak on Atlantic cruise ship. ASEAN summit tackles Middle East fallout and regional tensions. Iran clashes, strain fragile ceasefire in Strait of Hormuz. US and Iranian forces exchanged fire in the vital Strait of Hormuz, testing a month-old ceasefire. US Navy destroyers faced attacks, prompting retaliatory strikes on Iranian targets near Bandar Abbas and Kashim Island. President Trump describes the incidents as limited while insisting on securing the waterway. Iran accused the US of breaches, raising fears over global oil flows. Labour suffers heavy losses in UK local elections. Prime Minister Keir Starmer's Labour Party faced significant defeats in the UK's local elections, losing hundreds of seats. Reform UK made major gains, picking up over 300 seats by midday counts. Starmer acknowledged responsibility for the setbacks amid voter discontent on economic issues, but vowed to address concerns. Deadly hantavirus outbreak on Atlantic cruise ship. A hantavirus cluster aboard the MV Hondius has killed at least three passengers, with seven cases reported, including confirmed infections. The Dutch flagged ship carrying around 147 people after an Antarctic South Atlantic voyage is anchored off Cape Verde, with international contact tracing underway. WHO is monitoring the situation involving Andes virus, rare for person-to-person transmission. Evacuations and quarantines are in progress. ASEAN summit tackles Middle East fallout and regional tensions. Leaders at the 48th ASEAN summit in Cebu, Philippines, focused on mitigating impacts from the Iran conflict, including energy crises and supply chain disruptions. Discussions emphasized unity on opening the Strait of Hormuz and coordinated responses to fuel shortages affecting import-dependent economies. The PARD-backed summit also addressed South China Sea issues and Myanmar situation and broader geopolitical pressures. And in other news, Sir David Attenborough turned 100 on Friday. Born on the 8th of May 1926 in Isleworth, England, the legendary broadcaster has spent over seven decades bringing the wonders of the natural world into our homes through groundbreaking documentaries like Planet Earth, Blue Planet, and Life on Earth. From his early zoo quest adventures to his recent calls for environmental action, Attenborough's gentle narration and infectious curiosity has inspired generations to marvel at and protect the planet. Marking the milestone, the BBC is airing a star-studded special David Attenborough's 100 Years on Planet Earth live from London's Royal Albert Hall. In a heartfelt audio message, Sir David admitted he expected a quiet day, but said he was overwhelmed by the global flood of tributes and goodwill. This was the news brought to you by Pure247NewsHub.com.
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1: From the Pure 247 News Hub, this is Jojo reporting. This is your weekly news roundup. Iran clashes strain fragile ceasefire in Strait of Hormuz. Labour suffers heavy losses in UK local elections. Deadly hantavirus outbreak on Atlantic cruise ship. ASEAN summit tackles Middle East fallout and regional tensions. Iran clashes strain fragile ceasefire in Strait of Hormuz. US and Iranian forces exchanged fire in the vital Strait of Hormuz, testing a month-old ceasefire. US Navy destroyers faced attacks, prompting retaliatory strikes on Iranian targets near Bandar Abbas and Kashim Island. President Trump describes the incidents as limited while insisting on securing the waterway. Iran accused the US of breaches, raising fears over global oil flows. Labour suffers heavy losses in UK local elections. Prime Minister Keir Starmer's Labour Party faced significant defeats in the UK's local elections, losing hundreds of seats. Reform UK made major gains, picking up over 300 seats by midday counts. Starmer acknowledged responsibility for the setbacks amid voter discontent on economic issues, but vowed to address concerns. Deadly hantavirus outbreak on Atlantic cruise ship. A hantavirus cluster aboard the MV Hondius has killed at least 3 passengers, with 7 cases reported, including confirmed infections. The Dutch flagged ship carrying around 147 people after an Antarctic South Atlantic voyage is anchored off Cape Verde, with international contact tracing underway. WHO is monitoring the situation involving Andes virus. Rare for person-to-person transmission, evacuations and quarantines are in progress. ASEAN summit tackles Middle East fallout and regional tensions. Leaders at the 48th ASEAN summit in Cebu, Philippines, focused on mitigating impacts from the Iran conflict, including energy crises and supply chain disruptions. Discussions emphasized unity on opening the Strait of Hormuz and coordinated responses to fuel shortages affecting import-dependent economies. The PARD-backed summit also addressed South China Sea issues and Myanmar situation and broader geopolitical pressures. And in other news, Sir David Attenborough turned 100 on Friday. Born on the 8th of May 1926 in Isleworth, England, the legendary broadcaster has spent over 7 decades bringing the wonders of the natural world into our homes through groundbreaking documentaries like Planet Earth, Blue Planet, and Life on Earth. From his early Zoo Quest adventures to his recent calls for environmental action, Attenborough's gentle narration and infectious curiosity has inspired generations to marvel at and protect the planet. Marking the milestone, the BBC is airing a star-studded special David Attenborough's 100 Years on Planet Earth, live from London's Royal Albert Hall. In a heartfelt audio message, Sir David admitted he expected a quiet day, but said he was overwhelmed by the global flood of tributes and goodwill. This was the news brought to you by Pure247NewsHub.com.
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Seasons change the color so quickly, it's hard to keep up with the leaves, cause everybody leaves. On my birthday, Kobe, Gigi, and Seven Souls remind me that the tree of life is so uncertain, and tomorrow has unpredictabilities as colorful as the smiles that took off that day. May that Sunday morning resonate past trophies and trinkets in the ongoing pursuit of more, to sober us with the humbling truth. My life and your life is just a vapor. And if what you see is all you see, then you do not see all there is to be seen. Quickly.

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outside, men were kneeling. 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God was moving in mighty revival power, and the desert was made to rejoice. And

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1: From the Pure 247 News Hub, this is Jojo reporting. This is your weekly news roundup. Iran clashes, strain fragile ceasefire in Strait of Hormuz. Labour suffers heavy losses in UK local elections. Deadly hantavirus outbreak on Atlantic cruise ship. ASEAN summit tackles Middle East fallout and regional tensions. Iran clashes, strain fragile ceasefire in Strait of Hormuz. US and Iranian forces exchanged fire in the vital Strait of Hormuz, testing a month-old ceasefire. US Navy destroyers faced attacks, prompting retaliatory strikes on Iranian targets near Bandar Abbas and Kashim Island. President Trump describes the incidents as limited while insisting on securing the waterway. Iran accused the US of breaches, raising fears over global oil flows. Labour suffers heavy losses in UK local elections. Prime Minister Keir Starmer's Labour Party faced significant defeats in the UK's local elections, losing hundreds of seats. Reform UK made major gains, picking up over 300 seats by midday counts. Starmer acknowledged responsibility for the setbacks amid voter discontent on economic issues, but vowed to address concerns. Deadly hantavirus outbreak on Atlantic cruise ship. A hantavirus cluster aboard the MV Hondius has killed at least three passengers, with seven cases reported, including confirmed infections. The Dutch flagged ship carrying around 147 people after an Antarctic South Atlantic voyage is anchored off Cape Verde, with international contact tracing underway. WHO is monitoring the situation involving Andes virus. Rare for person-to-person transmission, evacuations and quarantines are in progress. ASEAN summit tackles Middle East fallout and regional tensions. Leaders at the 48th ASEAN summit in Cebu, Philippines, focused on mitigating impacts from the Iran conflict, including energy crises and supply chain disruptions. Discussions emphasized unity on opening the Strait of Hormuz and coordinated responses to fuel shortages affecting import-dependent economies. The PARD-backed summit also addressed South China Sea issues and Myanmar situation and broader geopolitical pressures. And in other news, Sir David Attenborough turned 100 on Friday. Born on the 8th of May 1926 in Isleworth, England, the legendary broadcaster has spent over seven decades bringing the wonders of the natural world into our homes through groundbreaking documentaries like Planet Earth, Blue Planet, and Life on Earth. From his early zoo quest adventures to his recent calls for environmental action, Attenborough's gentle narration and infectious curiosity has inspired generations to marvel at and protect the planet. Marking the milestone, the BBC is airing a star-studded special David Attenborough's 100 Years on Planet Earth, live from London's Royal Albert Hall. In a heartfelt audio message, Sir David admitted he expected a quiet day, but said he was overwhelmed by the global flood of tributes and goodwill. This was the news brought to you by Pure247NewsHub.com.
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1: From the Pure 247 News Hub, this is Jojo reporting. This is your weekly news roundup. Iran clashes strain fragile ceasefire in Strait of Hormuz. Labour suffers heavy losses in UK local elections. Deadly hantavirus outbreak on Atlantic cruise ship. ASEAN summit tackles Middle East fallout and regional tensions. Iran clashes strain fragile ceasefire in Strait of Hormuz. US and Iranian forces exchanged fire in the vital Strait of Hormuz, testing a month-old ceasefire. US Navy destroyers faced attacks, prompting retaliatory strikes on Iranian targets near Bandar Abbas and Kashim Island. President Trump describes the incidents as limited while insisting on securing the waterway. Iran accused the US of breaches, raising fears over global oil flows. Labour suffers heavy losses in UK local elections. Prime Minister Keir Starmer's Labour Party faced significant defeats in the UK's local elections, losing hundreds of seats. Reform UK made major gains, picking up over 300 seats by midday counts. Starmer acknowledged responsibility for the setbacks amid voter discontent on economic issues, but vowed to address concerns. Deadly hantavirus outbreak on Atlantic cruise ship. A hantavirus cluster aboard the MV Hondius has killed at least three passengers, with seven cases reported, including confirmed infections. The Dutch flagged a ship carrying around 147 people after an Antarctic South Atlantic voyage is anchored off Cape Verde, with international contact tracing underway. WHO is monitoring the situation involving Andes virus. Rare for person-to-person transmission, evacuations and quarantines are in progress. ASEAN summit tackles Middle East fallout and regional tensions. Leaders at the 48th ASEAN summit in Cebu, Philippines, focused on mitigating impacts from the Iran conflict, including energy crises and supply chain disruptions. Discussions emphasized unity on opening the Strait of Hormuz and coordinated responses to fuel shortages affecting import-dependent economies. The PARD-backed summit also addressed South China Sea issues and Myanmar situation and broader geopolitical pressures. And in other news, Sir David Attenborough turned 100 on Friday. Born on the 8th of May 1926 in Isleworth, England, the legendary broadcaster has spent over seven decades bringing the wonders of the natural world into our homes through groundbreaking documentaries like Planet Earth, Blue Planet, and Life on Earth. From his early zoo quest adventures to his recent calls for environmental action, Attenborough's gentle narration and infectious curiosity has inspired generations to marvel at and protect the planet. Marking the milestone, the BBC is airing a star-studded special David Attenborough's 100 Years on Planet Earth live from London's Royal Albert Hall. In a heartfelt audio message, Sir David admitted he expected a quiet day, but said he was overwhelmed by the global flood of tributes and goodwill. This was the news brought to you by Pure247NewsHub.com.
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2: Can you feel it? 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Something better? Something right? A deep-seated ache that tells you the world isn't as it should be? Not yet. Can you hear it? It's the sound of thousands crying on their knees. The sound of people looking to the skies. The sound of hearts crying out to the Father. Voices lifted to a God strong and courageous and mighty to save. Can you hear the call? Hundreds of thousands already have, and they're joining a movement, a mission. 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A movement to awaken this nation. Can you see it? Awake, UK. It's time.
1: You can join Dr. Youssef in impacting the world through prayer when you sign up for Awake UK at ltw.org. Here's Dr. Michael Youssef.
3: I want to begin by telling you a true story that was experienced by Pastor Mike Hawthorne. He grew up in Southern California. And as a teenager, he and his teenage buddies would go cliff jumping. I'm sure it's a nightmare of most parents. Right near Laguna Beach, some of you may know the area. But there was a specific tall face cliff with lots of rocks at the base of it. And so jumpers had to run far enough and long enough from the cliff face in order to clear the rocks and get into the water. To make matters even more dangerous, there was not enough of a runway, as it were, before they jump. And also that runway was filled with slippery ice plant. One of these jumping days, one of Mike's friends began to run. And halfway through, he lost his nerve and tried to stop. But he couldn't because the momentum drove him forward until his legs were hanging out of the cliff. For several dreadful seconds, he hung in there, teetering over the edge, eyes wide with terror, until the other boys pulled him out back to safety. Now, this heart-stopping experience gave Pastor Mike a great experience of caution, but also gave him a great sermon illustration that he uses. And I'm using it now to illustrate it. He said that cliff jumping, like all the choices in life, requires unwavering commitment. Unwavering commitment. You are either all in or you're all out. But if you make half-hearted commitment, or you change your mind halfway through that commitment, there is a chance that you may be hanging over a cliff. We see, once you make a decision, you cut off all other options or possibilities. Once you make a decision for Christ, you cut off all the other options that run contrary to the Word of God. No wonder our post-modern, post-Christian culture is categorized by indecision. Today's generation want to keep all options open. They are commitment phobic. they consider all inclusive tolerance as a virtue. They reject the notion that faith in Christ is all exclusive, that loyalty to Christ must be to Christ alone and not shared by anyone else. And so they keep putting one foot in the world and one foot with Christ. No wonder we are, as a culture, hanging over a cliff right now. And we need to pray. Turn with me, please, to the book of Judges. The book of Judges, chapter 4 and part of chapter 5. And I want you to keep it open in front of you, because that's where I will be preaching from. Here in Judges chapter 4, we are introduced to a great woman of God, a woman who was decisive, who was courageous, and her name was Deborah. Deborah delivered Israel by making decisive commitment to doing the will of God, come what may. But here also we are going to be introduced to a man, a weak, indecisive, an uncommitted man by the name of Barak. Hear me right, please. If you know anything about the book of Judges, you would know that this is the period of history right after Joshua, led by the power of God to enter into the promised land victoriously over Jericho and the walls fall of Jericho, and then taking the people of God into the promised land that God promised them. But just as God had warned them through Moses in the wilderness before they got to the promised land, He warned them more than once. He said, once you go to the promised land, once you get prosperous, once you get comfortable in the promised land, you are tempted to turn your back on me. And that's exactly what happened. The one sentence that you hear in the book of Judges over and over and over and over again is this: the children of Israel forgotten the Lord their God. They have forgotten the Lord their God. And everyone did what is right in their own eyes. And then when they get into the misery of chains of the Canaanites, they cry out to God, oh God, deliver us. And God sends them a deliverer whom they call the judge. This happened ad nauseum. And during this specific time, God raised a woman by the name of Deborah. Deborah was a prophetess and a judge during that time in Israel's history. Chapter 4, verse 1. Look at it with me, please. And the people of Israel, again, underline it in your Bible, again, did what is evil in the sight of the Lord after Ehud died. Now, Ehud was the judge immediately before Deborah that God raised to deliver Israel. But then as soon as he died, they went back to their miserable way of turning their backs on the Lord and doing their own thing. And so after Ehud, God raises Deborah. The Canaanites in the Bible are always a symbol of Satan, just like Pharaoh. And I've said that back when I did the series on Moses. Pharaoh is a type of Satan in the Old Testament. Here we see the Canaanites would inch their way toward the people of God, just like what Satan does. Satan does not come and attack us at the forefront, because he knows that raises our defenses. But he inches one temptation at the time, one step at the time, an inch at the time. Here in Judges chapter 4, you see the Canaanites edging, slowly but surely. And before they knew it, they were in the neighborhood. They were right there. Oh, beloved, please listen to me. If there is a time for decision and for a total commitment to Christ, it's now. If there's ever a time for Christian believers to reject mediocrity, it is now. If there's ever a time for Bible-believing Christians to unite and stop fighting, it is now. Look at chapter 5, verse 7. Look at the way she describes herself. She did not give herself a lofty title, which she could have. She did not give herself a high-ranking position, which she could have. She simply said, I

0: do you know this? Well, again, go back to the Word of God. The principle is found in Isaiah chapter 3 throughout the scripture, but Isaiah 3:12 expresses biblical principle beautifully. When God was fed up with his people, with their vacillating, with their compromise, he said, "My people are oppressed by little children, and women rule over them." Oh, my people, your gods misled you, and they have swallowed up the cause of your path. In other words, God is saying to his people, you're a bunch of children. You're behaving like a bunch of children. You're scared like a bunch of children. Now look with me, please, at the text again. Look at the text, verses 6 and 7 of Judges 4. Ineffectual Barak, he was the head of the army. He's the commander of the army of the living God. That is a very important position. Okay? When he started wimping out, when he started vacillating, God sent Deborah to challenge him. And here's what she said to him. Listen carefully. Has not the Lord, God of Israel, commanded you? Has not the Lord God of Israel commanded you? Go gather the men on Mount Tabor, and I will draw out Sisera. Now, Sisera is the leader of the army of the Canaanites, the enemies. And here comes the most crucial sentence, perhaps, in this whole message. And don't miss it. Please don't miss it. I will give Sisera into your hand. How can you be more clear than that? She did not say God suggested or God requested. No, she said God commanded you, Barak. God commanded you. Oh, beloved, God's message could not be clearer. But there's something about Deborah's character that if you miss it, you miss the whole message. You really would. Just don't miss it. Something about her character is the heart of the message here. While she was bold and courageous, she was not ambitious for her own glory. She fully recognized Barak's calling. She fully recognized Barak's leadership role. And she fully recognized the role of the commander of God, the army of the living God. And she would not go beyond God's calling on her life. That's why she's amazing. Instead, she pleads with Barak to be faithful to God's calling for his life. She never tried to dominate Barak. She never tried to seize power for herself. She never tried. She was not a control freak. She never lusted for power. She simply wanted God's will to be done for his people. Can I get an amen?
1: Amen.
0: So she acted as God's mouthpiece. Watch this, please. God gave Barak a divine strategy. He gave Barak a divine promise. He gave Barak a divine calling and a promise of victory. But all who could say, and if you can't see the humor in it, that's all right. I will not go without mommy. Verse 8. I will not go to the battle without mommy going with me. No wonder Israel at that time was in such dire straits. If the commander of the army is shrinking from his responsibility, imagine the condition of the rest of the army. Oh, beloved, please listen to me. It is only in believing in the promises of God can we truly have the courage to obey God. This is the problem today. We are not believing the promises of God. Barak's failure of nerves was a failure of faith and trust in the promises of God. Perhaps you can hear the depth of disappointment in Deborah's answer. Verse 9, I will surely go up with you, but you will lose the blessing and the honor that goes with unconditional

0: obedience. She said, the Lord will destroy Sisera at the hand of a woman. She was not talking about herself. I'm going to show you in a minute. She was not talking about herself. She's affirming the biblical principle. She's affirming the biblical principle is that when we lack in courage, God raises women to do the job for us. She was not talking about herself. She was talking about another woman by the name of Jael. By the way, it's J-A-E-L. It's pronounced four different ways. I just pronounce it Jael or Jael. Here she is, conscious of the biblical order, of the biblical order. Deborah knew that she was God's rebuke to the faithlessness of Israel. Deborah knew that the sovereign God will accomplish his purpose with or without Barak. In fact, one of my anchor verses in the Bible, many of you have heard me say this, is Ephesians 1:11, that God accomplishes all things according to the counsel of his will. If you cooperate with God, you get blessed. If you don't, he'll put you on the shelf and move on and use somebody else. As you're under shepherd, I know and God knows, I have many failures. I have many faults. I have many foibles. But I can tell you as God my witness, I sought with all my heart not only to obey the word of God fully, but to encourage others to do the same. But I promise you this, that as long as I have breath, I'd rather die than deviate from obeying the word of God. When Jesus announced his vision for his church, in Matthew 16:18, and I stood in that place many times, Caesarea Philippi, I taught from that place many times, where there was an encounter between him and Peter, where Jesus announced a vision for his church. And it's the picture of an army, a mighty force on the move. It's an invading force taking territories from Satan all the way to the gates of hell. So he supernaturally defeats the enemies of God. Surely you know that when any group of Christians lose sight of the Lord's vision for his church, when they begin to see themselves as an audience instead of the body of Christ, when they begin to see themselves as spectators to be entertained instead of being the army of the living God, spiritual amnesia will sit in. Churches like that will only last for one generation. Now I come to the rest of the story. Chapter 4, verses 11 all the way to 24. I want to summarize it because it's a long passage. Basically, God clicked his fingers. Not that God has fingers, but you understand what I'm talking about. He clicked his fingers and they start running like jackrabbits. Sisera, their leader, fled on foot. He didn't even get a carriage or a horse. He fled on foot all the way to the tent of a woman named Jael. She was the wife of Heber the Kiriites. The Kiriites at the time were allies of Israel. And Mrs. Jael came to meet Sisera. She said, come into my tent, big boy. I'll take care of you. And boy, did she take care of him. Don't be afraid. Come into my tent. I'm going to cover you. And oh, man, she took care of business. She did exactly what Deborah prophesied a woman will do. She killed the commander of the enemies of God's people. Even when Barak finally went to the battlefield, Deborah in hand, even then, she had to prod him. She had to prod him. She said to him, go up. Go up. This is the day in which the Lord has given Sisera to your hand. Does not the Lord go out before you? I'm going to tell you this as I conclude and prepare our hearts to come to the Lord's table. In order to lead our fallen culture, we have to make a decision and commit ourselves to that decision. We are to be willing to put away our idols, the secret idols. We have to be willing to serve God and God alone, unashamedly, no matter what the culture calls us. When our children were growing up, I often say to them, someone has to lead, might as well be you. Why let the unbelievers lead you? You lead them. And therefore, today, my exhortation to every one of you, men, women, boys, and girls, be a leader in your school. Be a leader in your workplace. Be a leader in your neighborhood. Be a leader wherever God calls you to be this day. For any leadership to be impactful and have a great effect, it has always to be by example. By example. Can't only be in words, only. Look at the part of the song of Deborah. Chapter 5, verse 31. So may all your enemies perish, O Lord, but your friends be like the sun, S-U-N, and he rises in his might. Congregation, it is my plea on this very special day. It is my plea for each of us to make a decision and stand firm in that decision. No waffling. No going back. No listening to detractors. No distrusting in God's promises. No self-serving aggrandizement. And above all, no compromising of the Word of God. Be a friend of God, and you will shine like the sun.
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2: I grew up in a very traumatic living situation. I was sexually abused. I was very terrified of pretty much everything, and I didn't trust anyone. And I had a great desire to be loved. My heart craved love. As I look back, I can tell that there were many instances where the Lord was beckoning for me to draw near to Him. Sometimes I would just walk by a church and I felt like the church was calling me to come inside. One day I was at home and the Lord impressed in my spirit that He was real. And I decided to ask the Lord to come into my heart and save me. And I was baptized. As I grew in my Christian faith, I entered a phase in my life where it was very confusing. It was during that time of crisis that I started listening to Dr. Michael Youssef's teachings, which I found were very uncompromising, and that really drew me. The Lord was showing me that I needed to hold fast to His word and that He could be trusted as a sure foundation. And Dr. Youssef preaches the uncompromising truth, the word of God.
0: Though your sins are like scarlet, they shall be white as snow. That's our God.
2: By listening to Dr. Michael Youssef, my faith began to grow. As the Lord says, faith cometh by hearing, and hearing by the word of God. And when I found out that Dr. Youssef and the rest of the team were coming to DC, I was so excited. I just knew that I had to be there to hear Dr. Youssef proclaim the gospel and to be in prayer along with my brothers and sisters in Christ. It was such an amazing event. In addition to Awake America, I am so excited about the navigators. There are people all over the world who can access these navigators and hear the gospel being proclaimed in their own native language. That is just so awesome. The Lord used Leading the Way with Dr. Michael Yusuf in my life to help me greatly. Now, the way that the Lord is using me, He's just constantly connecting me with people and giving me a burden for people so that I can pray for them and share the good news of the gospel. You can trust the Lord. He loves you. His word is true.
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1: From the Pure 247 News Hub, this is Jojo reporting. This is your weekly news roundup. Iran clashes strain fragile ceasefire in Strait of Hormuz. Labour suffers heavy losses in UK local elections. Deadly hantavirus outbreak on Atlantic cruise ship. ASEAN summit tackles Middle East fallout and regional tensions. Iran clashes strain fragile ceasefire in Strait of Hormuz. US and Iranian forces exchanged fire in the vital Strait of Hormuz, testing a month-old ceasefire. US Navy destroyers faced attacks, prompting retaliatory strikes on Iranian targets near Bandar Abbas and Kashim Island. President Trump describes the incidents as limited while insisting on securing the waterway. Iran accused the US of breaches, raising fears over global oil flows. Labour suffers heavy losses in UK local elections. Prime Minister Keir Starmer's Labour Party faced significant defeats in the UK's local elections, losing hundreds of seats. Reform UK made major gains, picking up over 300 seats by midday counts. Starmer acknowledged responsibility for the setbacks amid voter discontent on economic issues, but vowed to address concerns. Deadly hantavirus outbreak on Atlantic cruise ship. A hantavirus cluster aboard the MV Hondius has killed at least three passengers, with seven cases reported, including confirmed infections. The Dutch flagged a ship carrying around 147 people after an Antarctic South Atlantic voyage is anchored off Cape Verde, with international contact tracing underway. WHO is monitoring the situation involving Andes virus. Rare for person-to-person transmission, evacuations and quarantines are in progress. ASEAN summit tackles Middle East fallout and regional tensions. Leaders at the 48th ASEAN summit in Cebu, Philippines, focused on mitigating impacts from the Iran conflict, including energy crises and supply chain disruptions. Discussions emphasized unity on opening the Strait of Hormuz and coordinated responses to fuel shortages affecting import-dependent economies. The PARD-backed summit also addressed South China Sea issues and Myanmar situation and broader geopolitical pressures. And in other news, Sir David Attenborough turned 100 on Friday. Born on the 8th of May 1926 in Isleworth, England, the legendary broadcaster has spent over seven decades bringing the wonders of the natural world into our homes through groundbreaking documentaries like Planet Earth, Blue Planet, and Life on Earth. From his early zoo quest adventures to his recent calls for environmental action, Attenborough's gentle narration and infectious curiosity has inspired generations to marvel at and protect the planet. Marking the milestone, the BBC is airing a star-studded special David Attenborough's 100 Years on Planet Earth, live from London's Royal Albert Hall. In a heartfelt audio message, Sir David admitted he expected a quiet day, but said he was overwhelmed by the global flood of tributes and goodwill. This was the news brought to you by Pure247NewsHub.com.
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3: Well, welcome to another episode of Coffee Table Theology with me, Dr. Gareth Higgs. I'm broadcasting from sunny Dorset in the south of England in the UK. And this, of course, is the place where we discuss things of faith, life and the universe, all through a Christian lens, and hope to do so in an accessible way. Great to be joined today by my friend, Richard Saunders Hindley, and you'll hear the conversation that Richard and I have about judgment and about the new creation in just a minute. So settle down wherever you are, grab a nice cup of tea, and settle into today's conversation with Richard and myself.
4: Well, welcome, folks, to another episode of Coffee Table Theology. I'm thrilled to be joined once again by Dr. Richard Saunders Hindley. Richard, it's good to have you with us. At the time of recording, you're fresh from singing your heart out at the Hill Dickinson Stadium, home of the Mighty Toffees, the second best team in Liverpool. So if you're hoarse, that's why. But just remind us what it is you do for, you know, good chunk of your time.
5: Yeah, thanks, Gareth. Yeah, and apologies if I am a little hoarse. I was a little hoarse before I went, and that is to say, I was a bit croaky. I may be a little more hoarse than I was this time yesterday. Anyway, I am the director of the OR Academy. OR is the Association of Wesleyan Evangelicals, And the Aura Academy is an academy that we have established through that partnership to provide accessible theological education to people in local churches and church leaders. So that's kind of the bulk of my time. There are various other bits and pieces I do as well, but that's the main thing.
4: No, that's great. And it's great that you mentioned that, because of course accessible theology is what we're trying to do here on this show. So if people have got an interest in down-to-earth, practical, but good, solid theology, then they can check out the Awe Academy, and I recommend people doing so. It's very good. You've got a residential course coming up soon on, is it on pastoral care, or am I?
5: No, we've got a residential course for leaders. So that's on holiness, power and mission. So that's looking at the relationship between leaders as disciples and effective leading in mission. And then we have a study day coming up in June, in the middle of June, 13th of June, I think, on pastoral care, which is happening in person and online. So
4: great. Great. So it's, you and I were both at an event recently where the kind of main partner denominations and traditions that are behind all the leaders were together for a celebration. And there's a real sense of energy at the celebration, wasn't there? It was great encouragement, really, as we saw people from the Wesleyan Reform Union and the Independent Methodist Church and the Free Methodist Church and evangelicals from the Methodist Church in Britain sort of joining together. Hopefully I've not missed anybody. But the Voice of Methodism Association. But joining together just to kind of pray for revival and seek to kind of deepen our study and our knowledge. So that's been really good to see. Anyway. Enough plugging of the Association of Wesleyan Evangelicals. Of course, it is the true stream of Christian spirituality. that was a joke for the people that like to complain about this show. But let's talk a bit more about sort of broader theology, and we're you know going to talk about judgment first of all. And I mean, this is a really difficult subject, isn't it? Because I think when we talk about judgment, it throws up all sorts of images and all sorts of emotions. I mean, if I was to say to you, Richard, you know, we're going to talk about the judgment of God, you know, what sort of things come to mind for you?
5: Well, I mean, I if I kind of go back, look back from where I am now, if you'd have asked me that when I was younger, I would probably have thought very much in terms of a kind of a big scene where everybody is going to receive either reward or punishment according to whether they are Christians or not, and that was very much my kind of understanding of judgment, probably quite a simplistic understanding in lots of ways. That's kind of where I was, and I think that's quite common, perhaps for a lot of people, because the kind of thing that I was influenced by was would have been things like some of the great artworks and some of the kind of great kind of preachers and teachers and so on of the last generation or two. That was very much what I would have thought of when I was younger. Now, and I'm sure we'll get into some of this, I would perhaps have a slightly different way of understanding it, no less important, but probably more, I hope more actually kind of drawn from what scripture is actually talking about as it kind of teaches about judgment and how that actually then works back into our lives of discipleship now.
4: Yeah, sure. Thank you. Thank you for that. I was just thinking about the creeds. Jesus, he'll come again in glory to judge the living and the dead, and kind of perhaps we'll unpack that a bit, as you say, in a little bit. But I was just thinking in a way that I'd never really considered this before. You know, what makes what is it that makes Jesus able to be the judge? That was what I, was thinking of just now. What are the qualities about Jesus that make him qualified to take the seat of judgment, do you think?
5: Jesus is the Son of God, so he is the second person of the Trinity, as we believe as Christians. So he is...

0: on the cross, because we couldn't, and therefore he's uniquely qualified as Lord of heaven and earth to come and bring judgment to that to heaven and earth, or from heaven to earth, and he is the one who, because of the grace of the cross, is able to do that. The grace and the victory of the cross, is he is able to do that, because he's the one he's the only one that has defeated death.
1: Yeah, fantastic.
0: And sin.
1: Yeah, I love the fact that you mentioned that the judgment in itself is in some ways an act of grace, and I think that's really helpful. Listeners may remember me telling this story before. I can't remember in which context it is, but I've got. Well, they're getting older now, but my youngest child is 8, and I remember vividly when we used to live in a different part of the country, walking her to school, and she would get very enthusiastic, and she'd go with her big sister, and we'd all go off together. And at one point, we'd have to cross a pedestrian crossing, where you press the button and wait for the green man or green person to show. And she would be so desperate to press the button first, she would sprint way ahead. But of course, because she was little and didn't have a developed sense of kind of awareness of other things very much, she seemed to be quite oblivious to the fact that this was a major kind of road archery out of the city where we lived. And if she was a bit too enthusiastic in her running to the crossing, she ran the risk of kind of stepping into the flow of quite fast traffic and doing harm. And so on at least one occasion, I remember being so frightened that she was going to just not pay enough attention to the traffic, I rebuked her really firmly. I mean, I probably shouted and raised my voice. I was really frightened that she was going to, step into the road, because she was just lacked that sort of sense of awareness of safety. And I guess that from the outside, if somebody was driving past on that road, they might have seen me yelling at a small child and thought, goodness me, what a horrific parent. He's so angry and violent. And I'm not violent, but, so aggressive in my manner to her. But if you were in the situation, you would know that actually I'm doing that because I love my daughter deeply. And I love her enough to warn her of the consequences of her actions, so that she doesn't make careless judgments again in the future. It's actually an act of love to warn her, and in some ways even to be fierce. I don't know whether you've got any thoughts kind of around that principle, or want anything further to say around sort of judgment as grace.
0: Yeah, I mean, I think that's a nice way of kind of capturing, some of what judgment is about, because, if perhaps the most famous verse in the Bible is John 3:16, for God so loved the world that he gave his one and only son, that whoever believes in him shall not perish but have eternal life. Judgment isn't mentioned in that verse, but it's kind of there in the background, I think. When Jesus says, shall not perish but have eternal life, that means that, when judgment comes, because God so loved the world, for those that respond to that love, through Jesus in the Spirit, something that actually is a great encouragement and a wonderful comfort. And and I think rather than this sort of slightly scary sort of pictures that you get in the Sistine Chapel or wherever it might be, of some people being sent upstairs and some people being kind of dragged downstairs, it's not what the Bible really teaches. So I think we always need to kind of have at the front of our minds that God

0: the Son and Spirit, you know, the Creator God does everything from a place of love. Mm. And that includes, as you said, and as your example makes clear, you know, that comes from a place of love.
1: Mm. That's a great way to pause, which we'll do now, and we'll just have some music chosen by the folks at Pure 24/7 Radio.

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1: Well, welcome back to today's Coffee Table Theology with me, the Reverend Dr. Gareth Hicks. I'm based in sunny Dorset in the south of England, UK, and I'm delighted to be joined by a friend and colleague, Dr. Richard Saunders Hindley, Director of the Awe Academy. And we're talking about God's judgment, and we're talking about the kind of Jesus' return and the bringing of judgment. We ended that last section, Richard, on a wonderful note of God's loving kindness, really, and his desire. He all his activity is based out of love. And I agree with you. And I think that's God's desire is to be with his people, isn't it? And so even through the Old Testament, we see God's rebuke and times when judgment looks quite fierce is part of God's desire to call his people back to himself so that he can have relationship and dwell more closely with his people. How does that relate to kind of the judgment that is to come? That sense that God wants to be with his people.
2: Well, I think it's, ultimate end point. I mean, we've talked about this in various sort of contexts, haven't we, recently? But, that end point of new creation, of heaven and earth coming together, that great picture, that great vision that we see at the end of Revelation, and that is also, given in a couple of other places as well in the New Testament. So it's there all the way through. But that coming together of heaven and earth, the New Jerusalem coming down from heaven to earth, and then heaven and earth joined together. There is no more pain, there is no more death, there is no more crying, etc. And everything is as it should be and more. In that amazing picture. But for that to be a reality, and for that putting right to happen, there has to be a judgment, because judgment is about putting right. And so that means that actually, that it's not just that, we can't be universalists as Christians. I think that's really important to say, that actually it does matter whether people have accepted Jesus as Lord. It really does matter whether they are indwelt by the Holy Spirit. And it really does matter what happens, and it really does matter that there is justice. I think in our kind of everyday lives, we know that if somebody does something wrong or bad, say we see a news story or we know something personally, and somebody isn't, and that the perpetrator isn't brought to justice or is let off lightly or anything like that, we have a sense of injustice. So there is a real kind of need for justice. So God's justice comes from a place of love, as we said, but it is about putting things right. And that does mean actually sorting things out. There's a nice quote from Michael Bird about this. If you know Michael Bird, I'm sure many people do. A great Australian biblical scholar and thinker.
1: Can you be a great and Australian at the same time? Can you?
2: I could have said great for an Australian, but I didn't know if there was anybody in Australia listening to this. I didn't want to kind of like, give any hostages to fortune. But anyway, Mike Bird says, to put it nicely, he has done a great kind of reference work on evangelical theology, which is certainly it's certainly worth getting hold of if people want something that they can, use for getting a good grounding in some of this kind of stuff. But he says in there that there can be no reconciliation without recompense. Otherwise, the wounds of wickedness may fester into the future. Justice must be done. Evil must be punished. Victims must triumph over their tormentors. God's sovereignty must be embraced, and hostility must be pacified. So, there is, because we say that judgment is an act of grace, because we say that judgment comes from a place of love, does not mean that judgment does not actually result in real justice. And I think that's really key to hold on to as well. So we have to kind of have a multifaceted understanding of judgment, and really to kind of think of it in all of those different ways, but with that overall picture of where it's all going, that is new heaven, new earth, in new creation and in resurrected bodies. You know, and that is an amazing, exciting hope that we have.
1: So we talked about the new creation a few times, and you know, we share an admiration for kind of Tom Wright's eschatology. Eschatology, technical term for kind of theology thinking about the end times. Most a shorthand definition, anyway. I mean, what do we mean by that when we talk about the new creation? What do you have in mind? How would you talk about this?
2: I remember when I used to be, we used to do an Alpha course at a church that I did. I was at. We used to do an Alpha course quite often, and sometimes, different courses, different people on different courses would kind of really focus on different things, as I'm sure people will know if they've ever done Alpha courses. But sometimes people want to know quite a lot about, the end of the world and what would come next and all that kind of thing. And when we kind of started to get into it, the idea of resurrection, having resurrection bodies, was often really kind of what appealed to people, because they would kind of think, I feel a bit, you know, I'm not what I used to be, you know, I've got all these kind of aches and pains or all kinds of other things going on. So all of that is to say, I don't know if I have a really kind of good answer to that question, but I just have this kind of, maybe as I'm getting older, increasing sense that as things, you know, I kind of know more than when I was younger what it will mean for things to be put right, for things to be not, you know, subject to decay. But of course, beyond that as well, I mean, when we look, for example, I was talking to some people, we had an Ore Academy study day on eschatology not so long ago, and I started off that day by just kind of saying, you know, if we think this doesn't matter, then we only need to look at what's happening in the world right now, perhaps in the Middle East, where we might have three competing views of what the end times really mean and where it's all going. And we need to kind of have a real biblical sense. If we have a biblical sense of where it's going, then just to think, actually, absence, not just absence of all of that violence and all of that destruction and all of the hatred that kind of underpins that, but a real kind of flooding of the exact opposite of that. So again, I haven't got good language to kind of give you a succinct answer to your question, but you know, that sense, as we look out, as perhaps we feel like we're getting older and a bit more you know, infirm, or we look out at the state of the world and it's looking, you know, really you know, difficult, actually to think that in some ways brings it into a sharper focus, because we can see it's going to be not that, if that makes sense. And I don't mean that in a negative way. I mean that in a positive way. It's going to be not that. It's going to be something that is the opposite of that. You know, the wolf and the lamb, etc.
1: Yeah, thank you. I mean, I was just thinking a couple of things you were speaking. It's so helpful. Well, three things. Firstly, yes, you are indeed very aged. That was the first thing I thought of. The second thing was about the Lord's Prayer, where we say, you know, your will be done, your kingdom come on earth as it is in heaven. And isn't, you know, when I think about the hope of new creation, it is, as you described, in heaven and earth coming together, it is as if heaven comes down to earth and is present on earth for all eternity. It's, you know, and therefore It is, you know, what is God's life fully in God's kingdom look like? What does life fully in heaven on earth, new creation, look like? It looks like Eden restored. It looks like, and you can push back on any of this if I'm getting this wrong. You're the proper theologian. I'm just the practical one. But, you know, if you think about Eden, where everything is perfect, everything is bliss, complete harmony, human beings with one another, human beings with God, human beings with creation. It's completely shalom, to use the Jewish word of wholeness. All things are well and all manner of things shall be well, to quote Julian of Norwich. I'm banging these out now, aren't I? But everything is perfection. And actually we're on the way forward to that, on the way back to that, but on the way forward to that reality of God's fully dwelling with people. And again, all things being well, perfect harmony, Eden being restored. Is that kind of the same thing that you're talking about? Am I misrepresenting anything there?
2: No, I don't think so. Not at all. I just think, you know, if anything, you could say even stronger, you know, that it's Eden restored, but it's even Eden restored and then even more.
1: Wow. Yeah. Okay.
2: You know,
1: cool.
2: The vision, at the end of Revelation, you know, I think one of the really most moving bits of that actually, is where there's the vision of the river, and there are the trees on the side of the river, and, the leaves of the tree, it says, are for the healing of the nations. And to me, that's such a kind of profound statement. You know, again, you know, thinking about the world as it is right now, if there's one thing we can definitely say is that we need the healing of the nations in all kinds of ways, whether we're looking at our own nations internally or whether we're looking at the strife between nations and all the rest of it. But where that will take us will be, as I say, I think Eden and beyond, if you like. Yeah, it's just a really powerful vision of our ultimate hope.
1: Wonderful. Well, we'll pause there for another few minutes. You know, it's going to be almost like Eden and more with this next couple of songs that fill your airwaves.

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1: Well, welcome back, folks, to today's Coffee Table Theology. Thrilled to be discussing the hope of new creation with Dr. Richard Saunders-Hinley, who's the director of the Awe Academy. That's Awe, A-W-E, Association of Western Evangelicals Academy. And we've been talking about judgment and the new creation. We ended on a lovely note about the hope of what's to be. Just before we head towards a close, Richard, how does that then hope of, you know, Eden restored and some, how does that, where does judgment fit in with that overarching picture? Is it, you know, does judgment happen before the new creation comes? Does the new creation come and sort of bring judgment with it? I mean, where do these two fit? Because previously I've been preaching about the new creation. I believe it's, you know, thoroughly biblical, from Genesis to Revelation, and 1 Corinthians 15, you know, it's all there. Jesus is the first fruits of the new creation. It's all there. But I remember somebody saying to me, where's hell? Where's hell? Where's judgment? You know, you seem to have bypassed this. And I know you were saying earlier on that wasn't the case. You were talking about just penalty for wrong. But where does it fit within this kind of vision of all things being restored?
2: I suppose in answer to the first part of your question, you know, what's the kind of sequence of events, as it were? Certainly in scripture, I think the way certainly that Paul describes it, you mentioned 1 Corinthians 15, and towards the end of that chapter, verse 51, he says, "Listen, I'll tell you a mystery. We will not all die, but we will all be changed in a moment, in the twinkling of an eye, at the last trumpet. For the trumpet will sound, the dead will be raised imperishable, and we will be changed." Mm. Then in 1 Thessalonians, you know, he gives a similar kind of picture. You know, what that kind of intimates is that actually at the return of Jesus, you know, that is when the new creation will be fully brought into existence. Through the Holy Spirit and through the work of the Spirit, you know, we already have a taste of, almost a kind of one foot in the new creation, even as we're living in the old. So I think that's when, you know, the return of Jesus, judgment and resurrection will all happen. In terms of hell, I'm always interested that, you know, I hear evangelicals talking about hell. I'm thinking of evangelicals particularly here, because I've heard a few different people in different countries as well, not just in one particular place, you know, criticize different understandings for not being kind of Protestant enough. But funnily enough, I think then that the understanding of hell actually is the understanding of hell that comes to us from the Middle Ages as much as anywhere else. And perhaps not so much from scripture. The Bible doesn't actually say a whole lot about hell. We know that there are mentions of Gehenna, which is this big, you know, kind of smoldering rubbish tip, you know, outside Jerusalem. It talks about exclusion. It talks about being thrown into outer darkness, where there'll be, you know, wailing and gnashing of teeth. It talks about second death and being thrown into the lake of fire. All of these are pictures. And I think this might be riffing on Tom Wright, to be honest, so you can tell me if I am or not. But I think I think it's Tom Wright that sort of says that, you know, we don't really have good language to describe this. And also, he makes the point, and he draws on C.S. Lewis for this point, that hell is not an equal and opposite reality to our final destination. Hell itself is, by comparison, a very small sliver of something that we can't easily describe. And it does represent separation from God. And I think that that's almost as much as I could really say about hell, as part of that kind of final state of things I do believe in that sense in hell. I do believe in separation from God. And I believe that judgment really is about partly separation of those who belong to God, those who belong to Jesus, and those who don't. So, I don't want to underplay it, but on the other hand, I don't want to kind of start speculating or just drawing on unbiblical ideas about that.
1: Yeah, no, thanks for that. I mean, just two things to kind of offer back in response to that. One of them serious, one of them not so serious. The first thing was, you remember, you know, you probably heard the story of the church that was doing a preaching series, and they liked to publicize the subject of their sermons. So on a big billboard outside the church, it said, the evening service, what is hell? And underneath, come early to hear the choir sing. And I always find that's quite amusing. And trust me, some of the church choirs I've listened to. But we move on. The second thing, a bit more seriously, which of course I've now forgotten. Is that a couple of years back, when I was still a pastor, my congregation, I let my congregation ask me questions of things they wanted to ask, but were afraid to ask. And it did that anonymously. And there were a lot of questions about hell. And one of the things that I discovered in my study, and I wish I'd had more time to study it even more deeply, was that, a good chunk of the explicit language that we deem to be about hell is from Jesus. And Jesus never spoke about hell to unbelievers. So he never spoke about hell to Gentiles. Jesus only speaks about hell to Jews, so the Pharisees, Sadducees, the in group. Now, I can't make a firm leap of conclusion to that, but it just struck me as interesting that how actually in Christian evangelistic ministry, and this is probably in the past rather than currently, often, you know, hell is used to scare, sometimes used as a kind of threat to awaken the conscience of unbelievers. And I'm not saying that it is condemned in scripture or should not be done blanket, but that is actually that isn't what Jesus did. Jesus only spoke about hell regarding people within the fold. And I think that's just an interesting observation there as to, you know, Jesus was warning people about their own responsibilities and living up to covenant faithfulness. And, you know, if there was judgment, it was going to be on that basis, it seems. So cautious about making any extrapolations without proper research on my part anyway. But I found that an interesting observation. Richard, it's been a fascinating conversation, and I've really enjoyed talking to you. It's been great to have you on the show once again. And we wish you every blessing for your ministry, and particularly the ministry of the All Academy as it continues to gain pace and informing people, training people for ministry in God's church. So every blessing to you.
2: Thank you, Gareth. Good to be with you. Thanks.

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1: From the Pure 247 News Hub, this is Jojo reporting. This is your weekly news roundup. Iran clashes strain fragile ceasefire in Strait of Hormuz. Labour suffers heavy losses in UK local elections. Deadly hantavirus outbreak on Atlantic cruise ship. ASEAN summit tackles Middle East fallout and regional tensions. Iran clashes strain fragile ceasefire in Strait of Hormuz. US and Iranian forces exchanged fire in the vital Strait of Hormuz, testing a month-old ceasefire. US Navy destroyers faced attacks, prompting retaliatory strikes on Iranian targets near Bandar Abbas and Kashim Island. President Trump describes the incidents as limited while insisting on securing the waterway. Iran accused the US of breaches, raising fears over global oil flows. Labour suffers heavy losses in UK local elections. Prime Minister Keir Starmer's Labour Party faced significant defeats in the UK's local elections, losing hundreds of seats. Reform UK made major gains, picking up over 300 seats by midday counts. Starmer acknowledged responsibility for the setbacks amid voter discontent on economic issues, but vowed to address concerns. Deadly hantavirus outbreak on Atlantic cruise ship. A hantavirus cluster aboard the MV Hondius has killed at least three passengers, with seven cases reported, including confirmed infections. The Dutch flagged a ship carrying around 147 people after an Antarctic South Atlantic voyage is anchored off Cape Verde, with international contact tracing underway. WHO is monitoring the situation involving Andes virus. Rare for person-to-person transmission, evacuations and quarantines are in progress. ASEAN summit tackles Middle East fallout and regional tensions. Leaders at the 48th ASEAN summit in Cebu, Philippines, focused on mitigating impacts from the Iran conflict, including energy crises and supply chain disruptions. Discussions emphasized unity on opening the Strait of Hormuz and coordinated responses to fuel shortages affecting import-dependent economies. The PARD-backed summit also addressed South China Sea issues and Myanmar situation and broader geopolitical pressures. And in other news, Sir David Attenborough turned 100 on Friday. Born on the 8th of May 1926 in Isleworth, England, the legendary broadcaster has spent over seven decades bringing the wonders of the natural world into our homes through groundbreaking documentaries like Planet Earth, Blue Planet, and Life on Earth. From his early zoo quest adventures to his recent calls for environmental action, Attenborough's gentle narration and infectious curiosity has inspired generations to marvel at and protect the planet. Marking the milestone, the BBC is airing a star-studded special David Attenborough's 100 Years on Planet Earth, live from London's Royal Albert Hall. In a heartfelt audio message, Sir David admitted he expected a quiet day, but said he was overwhelmed by the global flood of tributes and goodwill. This was the news brought to you by Pure247NewsHub.com.
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3: Well, welcome back to this second hour of Coffee Table Theology. This is the part where I reflect a little bit on the conversation that was had in part one. And those of you that are just joining us now, I had a conversation with Richard Saunders Hindley about judgment and about the new creation that awaits us all. When we talk of Jesus, the early church fathers said he will return in glory to judge the living and the dead. And so I mean, this is quite a heavy topic today, and it's there's no kind of pleasant way to wrap some of these things up. Because for those who don't name the name of Jesus, who don't follow Jesus, the return of Jesus in glory is a day of great fear. And so the return of Jesus is both hope and its threat. The time that is available to people to make a choice to believe in Jesus will have run out, because as he returns, he brings history to a close. And therefore, there'll be no time for repentance, no time to right the wrongs, because when Jesus comes again, human history as we have understood it will be over for good. We believe that day is coming soon, We believe that Jesus is on the way, as it were, and we've been challenged in both last week's episode and a little bit today in the conversation with Richard, that we're to live expectant of the return of Jesus. We're to live ready for the return of an important guest. And if that is the case, if his return is coming soon, and if we are to live ready, that of course has got to affect our view of the church and its mission. Time is running out to do justice and to love mercy. Time is running out to speak of Jesus in word and deed. Time is running out to offer people the hope that Jesus brings us. And so the return of Jesus, knowing that it is a day of judgment, should also be something that inspires us and encourages us to double down in our evangelism, double down in our mission, double down in what we are doing, so that we can point clearly to Jesus, that people that we know and love can get to know him and live with him. But of course, judgment can also be a source of hope for oppressed and weary people. When we hear about judgment, we perhaps think of these archaic pictures or images that we're kind of fearful, and we recognise that sometimes in the past the use of kind of judgment imagery and hellfire imagery has been used inappropriately to scare people, and that isn't appropriate. I don't think that's appropriate at all. But here, the idea that judgment is coming can also be a source of hope, particularly for people that are weary and for people that are oppressed, for those who are victims of injustice and feel the sense of oppression from a system or from other people. Judgment is a source of hope because evildoers will get their comeuppance. Sin will be judged and dealt with and met with God's justice. And so those who are proud and violent, those who make decisions that cause the suffering and harm of other people, will have to answer for their crimes, and they will have to account for what they have and have not done. And so judgment is part of God's holy love, therefore. It's a sign that God is pure and good and just, and therefore gives us some reassurance that the injustice of this world will one day be put right. So much of the New Testament is written to communities who are suffering, and they're suffering terrible persecution and hardship. And the message of Jesus' return to them and to other people in similar situations is a message of hope that one day this will soon be over and the persecutors will meet their end. The Bible says pain and mourning may last for the night, but joy comes in the morning. And so our struggles are but a small dot in eternity. They are not here forever. And the hope of Jesus' return means we can look ahead with certainty to enjoying the unbridled presence of God forever. And so for those of us then who are in Christ, who follow and love the Lord Jesus, the day of Christ's return is one of great hope and of great longing. It's a day when healing and wholeness will be here. It's a day when the New Jerusalem dwells on earth and the unrestricted, uninhibited presence and glory of God are as the waters cover the sea. The whole earth will be full of the Lord's glory. His kingdom will exist in its completeness and fullness. A kingdom where the humble are lifted up and the proud are brought down. A kingdom where there is perfect justice, perfect mercy, perfect peace, and perfect grace. And that day, the day when that appears and is our reality, is coming and coming soon. And so the Bible ends with this plea, "Even so, come, Lord Jesus." And that is our prayer too, that Jesus might quickly come to bring an end to suffering and pain and restore all things to the Father.

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1: Well, welcome back to this second hour of Coffee Table Theology. And I'm just reflecting on the conversation I had earlier with Dr. Richard Saunders Hindley. And in that conversation, we talked a bit about the judgment of God that comes on the day that Jesus returns. But also we talked about the hope of new creation. And the hope of new creation is we see demonstrated in the resurrection of Jesus from the dead. Now, it was the common understanding in the time of Jesus that body and soul were separate. That was the Greco-Roman understanding. It was the not the Jewish understanding, but it was the kind of Greek understanding. And so, therefore, there and from that, you know, there was a heresy that was developed called Gnosticism, which took that idea further, that God was spirit, and God so detested matter, physical things, so that the object of real religion was to attain special revelation and spiritual knowledge, gnosis, Gnostic, to allow the spirit to free the body. And out of that context, the Apostle Paul writes repeatedly, but mainly in 1 Corinthians 15, to affirm the place of the body in the new creation, in the resurrection at the end of time. And he says that Jesus Christ was raised from the dead. He wasn't, and he was raised physically from the dead. He wasn't some spiritual entity. He wasn't a hologram that just kind of floated in and out. And we know from the resurrection accounts that Jesus ate food. He drank. He touched. It was a physical thing. We know that Jesus' body died on the cross, and in some marvelous and mysterious way, Jesus' body was raised from the dead by the power of the Holy Spirit. And so for Christians, our hope is not then about our soul somehow getting to heaven and then our bodies kind of just being in the ground or being cremated. Do you see that's the separation that most of the New Testament is trying to address and write against? Our hope is the hope that the kingdom of heaven will come to earth. Revelation 21:22 talks about the new Jerusalem, the holy city, descending from heaven, a new heaven and a new earth. And it's the hope of life for all in Jesus Christ and with Jesus Christ in this new transformed earth. And because it's with Jesus, there's an abundance then of all the good things that he might bring forever. And in that new creation, that brand new creation, we live as resurrected people. That is our great hope. Heaven is kind of somewhat the holding place, as it were, until that new creation, that day of new creation comes, when we are raised again with Jesus to reign with him and enjoy him forever. And that's something of a shift for a lot of us in our perspective. We've, grown up sort of thinking that our soul flies off to heaven somewhere on a cloud. But actually, as we review the New Testament material, and scholars like Tom Wright, Scott McKnight, and others have helped to crystallize this for us, it is the hope of resurrection that is ours, body and soul together, raised in the new creation. And you know, how do we know that that is ours? Because we see that in the resurrection of Jesus. Because Jesus was raised from the dead, so we too have the hope of being raised. Paul says he's like the first fruits of creation, like an early sample. But you know, if you have an early sample, there's a whole harvest still to come. And so in Jesus' resurrection, he is the first to be raised. He is opening the way for us to be raised as well. He reverses the curse of Adam. Adam, who was the representative human being, and we inherit the consequences of Adam's sin in our lives. We're all at enmity with God because of it. We're all symbolically related to Adam, and so we carry the DNA of sin. And the consequence of that relation, that DNA of sin, is eternal death. It's separation from God at the final judgment, which we've been talking about. Jesus destroyed death so that we do not have to suffer its lasting consequences. So those who put their trust in Jesus Christ then are made alive in him. It's as if, says Tom Wright, we're being transferred from those who are the living dead to those who are alive in Christ and have the hope of eternity with him. That is the great hope that comes from the return of Jesus, not just from the dead, but when he comes again in glory, that we will be raised as Christ was raised and live and reign with Jesus in the new creation, perfect bliss, where all is well forevermore.

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1: Well, welcome back to this week's Coffee Table Theology. This is part two of today's show. At the second hour, where I'm just reflecting further on the subjects we discussed earlier on, the first hour, about the second coming of Jesus, the return of Jesus, the judgment that comes with that, but also the great hope that brings. And we're talking about the fact that because Jesus Christ was raised from the dead, therefore is the hope for every Christian that we too will be raised from the dead. But if this isn't true, then our faith is futile. If the resurrection isn't true, we are wasting our time. If the resurrection isn't true, then there's no forgiveness of sin, and we're stuck in sin and death forever. If there's no afterlife, why do we bother with all the rigmarole of faith? Why are we spending so much time engaging with the church or doing Christian practices? What is the point? We might as well just eat and drink and be merry, because this life is all there is, so let's just enjoy it while it lasts. How many times have a friend of yours said to you, life's too short, you're just going to get on and have fun and do what you want? And if there is no future life ahead, then indeed, life is too short. If this is all we have, and this is all that there is, then we might as well just make the best of it and get as much pleasure as we can from this life. But of course, if this life is everything, then we deserve pity because of that. There are so many more fun things we could be doing. and we're deluded and mistaken. I remember saying to a congregation that I was the pastor of that if this doesn't make any sense, there are so many better things we could be doing than sat in church right now. Or I'm not sure they quite agreed with me, but there we go. But I do believe with all of my heart, as does Richard in our conversation earlier, and as do millions of other people, and millions and billions of people down the centuries have believed too. I do believe with all my heart that the message of the gospel is true, and that it is the reason that we have hope. I believe that God has loved the world so much that he gave himself as a baby in Bethlehem. It came to live a perfect life, showing us life as it was meant to be lived, reached out to us, not waiting for us to reach out to him, took our sin and mistakes in his body on the cross, cancelled that completely, rose again, and is now in heaven at the Father's right hand, where one day he will come again in glory. He is coming back, and when he comes back, he will judge that which is evil, put an end to suffering and pain, deal justly with everybody, and inaugurate the new creation, the new kingdom in all of its fullness. And that is the great hope. That's the hope for each and every one of us, that when we struggle, when we're fed up, when we're worried about what's still to come, worried about a difficulty that we might be going through, that there is hope ahead of us. And we know that when hope disappears or when hope goes, that's a really, really difficult place to be. We saw in the pandemic that people's health and well-being deteriorated because they lacked hope. They didn't know what to look forward to. They didn't know what to be sure of. They didn't know what to fix their eyes upon. And so that sense of motivation and that sense of well-being gradually began to reduce because they lacked hope. years and years ago, when I was younger, my wife and I think we were probably girlfriend and boyfriend at the time, were out on a walk with some other people, and it was an old disused railway down in Somerset. And at one point, the walking along this this old railway line, disused railway line, we went through a very long tunnel. I imagine if you're traveling at speed, it probably went fairly quickly, but when we were walking through it, it seemed to go on forever. And even to the point where at about midway through the tunnel, it must have been almost exactly halfway through, we were in a moment of complete darkness, where when if we turned back, we couldn't see the light from the entrance from where we've been. And if we looked ahead, we couldn't see the exit where we were going. There was absolutely no light at all, not even a pinprick of light that could be seen. Complete and utter darkness. And in that moment, of course, what you need to do is just keep sort of plodding on in a straight line and keep putting one foot in front of the other. And soon, after a couple of minutes of complete darkness, eventually a pinprick of white light could be seen ahead, and gradually that got bigger and bigger and bigger, and there was more and more light to navigate our journey with. Hope is the light at the very, very end of the tunnel, isn't it, that therefore keeps us pressing on towards it. And the resurrection of Jesus from the dead, and the resurrection that is ours in the new creation, means however dim it may appear, hope will not run out. Jesus is returning to make all things new. And maybe, you know, you're listening to this today and you need an injection of hope. Put your hope and trust in Jesus. He is coming back to gather you to himself. Maybe you're worried about an illness that you're carrying at the minute, or you're working through. Let me tell you that this world and its present suffering is temporary. There will come a time when sickness and sorrow are gone forever. Put your hope in Jesus, who is the one who brings heaven to earth and makes all things new. Sickness, sadness, shame, death, all are gone. Maybe you are fearful of the future. Well, put your hope in Jesus. He is the one who is coming back for his people. He is the one who's coming to restore us, to be with us forever. He'll be the light of our lives. He will be the very thing, very one we orient around. And we will know the reality of his living presence with us for all of eternity. So if we're struggling at the moment, let's look ahead to the wonderful things that are still to come. As the old gospel chorus goes, soon and very soon we are going to see the King. And that is the hope of the Christian faith, that Jesus Christ will come again in glory. Yes, he will judge the living and the dead, but he comes to establish his new creation, where all things are well and all manner of things shall be well.

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Well, thanks for joining us on this week's Coffee Table Theology. I hope you've been encouraged, and I hope that's helped you think a bit more about this tricky subject of the return of Jesus and the judgment and the hope that comes with that. We hope you have a great week, and we look forward to you joining us again next time. God bless.

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1: From the Pure 247 News Hub, this is Jojo reporting. This is your weekly news roundup. Iran clashes strain fragile ceasefire in Strait of Hormuz. Labour suffers heavy losses in UK local elections. Deadly hantavirus outbreak on Atlantic cruise ship. ASEAN summit tackles Middle East fallout and regional tensions. Iran clashes strain fragile ceasefire in Strait of Hormuz. US and Iranian forces exchanged fire in the vital Strait of Hormuz, testing a month-old ceasefire. US Navy destroyers faced attacks, prompting retaliatory strikes on Iranian targets near Bandar Abbas and Kashim Island. President Trump describes the incidents as limited while insisting on securing the waterway. Iran accused the US of breaches, raising fears over global oil flows. Labour suffers heavy losses in UK local elections. Prime Minister Keir Starmer's Labour Party faced significant defeats in the UK's local elections, losing hundreds of seats. Reform UK made major gains, picking up over 300 seats by midday counts. Starmer acknowledged responsibility for the setbacks amid voter discontent on economic issues, but vowed to address concerns. Deadly hantavirus outbreak on Atlantic cruise ship. A hantavirus cluster aboard the MV Hondius has killed at least three passengers, with seven cases reported, including confirmed infections. The Dutch flagged ship carrying around 147 people after an Antarctic South Atlantic voyage is anchored off Cape Verde, with international contact tracing underway. WHO is monitoring the situation involving Andes virus, rare for person-to-person transmission. Evacuations and quarantines are in progress. ASEAN summit tackles Middle East fallout and regional tensions. Leaders at the 48th ASEAN summit in Cebu, Philippines, focused on mitigating impacts from the Iran conflict, including energy crises and supply chain disruptions. Discussions emphasized unity on opening the Strait of Hormuz and coordinated responses to fuel shortages affecting import-dependent economies. The PARD-backed summit also addressed South China Sea issues and Myanmar situation and broader geopolitical pressures. And in other news, Sir David Attenborough turned 100 on Friday. Born on the 8th of May 1926 in Isleworth, England, the legendary broadcaster has spent over seven decades bringing the wonders of the natural world into our homes through groundbreaking documentaries like Planet Earth, Blue Planet, and Life on Earth. From his early zoo quest adventures to his recent calls for environmental action, Attenborough's gentle narration and infectious curiosity has inspired generations to marvel at and protect the planet. Marking the milestone, the BBC is airing a star-studded special David Attenborough's 100 Years on Planet Earth, live from London's Royal Albert Hall. In a heartfelt audio message, Sir David admitted he expected a quiet day, but said he was overwhelmed by the global flood of tributes and goodwill. This was the news brought to you by Pure247NewsHub.com.
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Ah, Sister Sledge, that means it's time for Family Focus, Jojo and Peter today, because Andy B is on the way to London. So hello, Andy, if you're listening, safe travels. We miss you and we're looking forward to hearing all about it when you come back. But I'll tell you what's coming up in the show, because the show must go on.

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1: 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From 3 to 6 on Sundays, it's Family Focus. And so here I am, Jojo, but not Andy B. It's Peter. Hi.
2: Hello, Jojo.
1: You're all right. Did you volunteer for this?
2: Yes, kind of.
1: Well, thank you so much for joining me. Otherwise, I'd be on my own. And that wouldn't be fun, would it? No. It wouldn't be the same. We need to have two people on Family Focus.
2: Yeah, that's how Family Focus works.
1: Yeah, do you know, it was really funny. You asked me before we got on, well, what's the plan? What do we do on the show? You know, what are we going to talk about? And you know what? Me and Andy B don't actually normally know fully. But I'll tell you what, we do have a sort of plan. Well, there are certain things that need to be done. We need to play the high-low game, which we absolutely love. That will be just on air on the radio from 4 till 5. We'll do the high-low game, we'll do some news items, that'll be good fun, and of course we'll have the phrase of the week, which I haven't told you. I don't normally tell Andy B, so that will be a nice surprise around 5 o'clock, and then your job is to do the crowbar king, which Andy B does, so we'll see if you can do that as well. You've got to make sure that the phrase of the

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1: Thank you, Gareth Higgs. Actually, Gareth Higgs was on before us with Coffee Table Theology, actually.
2: Ah.
1: Yes. But right now it is the Family Focus Show. Myself, Peter, joining Jojo, sort of fitting in for Andy B a little bit. I'm the one clicking the buttons. It'd be a bit difficult for Jojo on her own and sitting on the other side of the desk where there are no buttons. But actually, you may be curious why Andy B isn't here right now. So actually, you are going
2: to
1: say something.
2: Yes, I was going to, but you know what? That stretching my arms just made me think about a Muppets show episode we watched. I was doing some research for my 70s show, and the Muppets show, very first time, was shown in the 70s. And we watched one. What's that one? Gonzo, is it? He always gets himself thrown out of cannonballs and stuff like that. Well, he did one where he threw a ball and his arm just stretched, and he was with Steve Martin, wasn't it? It was just hilarious. And he had all these long arms, and it was just this sketch.
1: I think it was John Cleese.
2: Oh, is it John Cleese? Yes, that's right. I'm getting them all mixed up because Steve Martin was on one of them. Yeah. Anyway, I was thinking about that. Long arms. Yes, Andy B, as you can tell, is not here. And so he is on the way to London with Nathan Thomas. Why are they going there? And why are they wearing full tie, black tie?
1: That's what you're trying to explain.
2: Yes, I know. Yes. They're going to watch a movie, which sounds like that's a long way to go just to watch a film. But they'll be part of a VIP gala screening of, drumroll please, Truth and Treason. This will be on Prime Video from 18th of May. So very exciting to hear back what they think of that film and all the experience of getting all dressed up and being in London. Absolutely fantastic. I haven't been dressed up for a long time. Oh, I dressed up on my birthday a little bit, but not to their extent. I don't know if you've ever worn a bow tie, have you?
1: No.
2: Remember when they did the step forward, we had paper bow ties that I specially made.
1: Well, technically, though, I've never actually worn a bow tie, no.
2: No, you haven't.
1: Or a tie for that matter, actually.
2: But you do like wearing shirts, so actually you could have a bow tie and look very funky.
1: No, I'm quite happy with a top button undone.
2: You know, some people just wear them ordinary, don't they, like every day, but not Nathan and Andy. This is a very special treat to see them in this. And if you check out the socials, you can see a photo, can't you, of them wearing their... Well, actually, Andy isn't fully dressed up with his jacket and everything, because of course he's travelling.
1: neither of them are actually at the moment. It's actually a bit hot, so you don't really want to be having a thick dinner jacket on.
2: Not really, no. But yeah, so that's why Andy B's not here, so we look forward to hearing all about it, either on the socials, or of course Andy will be back actually early in the morning because it's Manic Monday quiz first thing in the morning, so it'll be really interesting to see what he's going to be like, because he's going to be so tired, he'll have had very little sleep, so it'll be quite fun in the morning for the quiz.
1: We might find that he's actually really good at answering the questions tomorrow.
2: You never know. That's 8 o'clock in the morning on The Breakfast Show, on the wake up call. Andy B will be back, and of course he'll be back for his Get Your Home show to tell us all about what's happened in that there, what he calls in that there London town, doesn't he?
1: Yes.
2: Can't believe I've just said that. But anyway, here on The Family Focus, it's Peter and I. We're having some fun. We've got some great music, great sort of games to play and all that kind of jazz. Love to hear from you about your highs and lows. 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When I say any of the socials, I mean, what do I mean, Peter?
1: You mean the three socials that we're on.
2: Yeah, what are they?
1: Oh, you want me to tell you that?
2: Yes.
1: Facebook, Instagram, and X. Just look for @pure247radio.
2: Thank you. I'm asking you because I always my brain goes blank for some reason. Yeah, how hard can it be? It's only three, isn't it? Anyway, let's have some. Oh, I like this next one. The beat goes on.
3: You all right? You can do it? Beautiful.

0: That track right there was called Hello by Take That. And hello, if you're just tuning in right now, this is the Family Focus show with Jojo. And this week, actually, with myself, Peter, covering for Andy B, as Andy B and Nathan Thomas are actually traveling down to London once again. They're going there quite often, it seems, of late. But yeah, we'll be hearing more about what they're doing, why they're going down on London this Sunday, Sunday the 10th of May. But they requested a shout out. So we're going to have some announcements, but then after the announcements, we've got a track dedicated to Andy B and Nathan Thomas, currently on their way down to London.
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0: So that was a deliberately played song there. That was LZ7 movie. For Nathan Thomas and Andy B, travelling to London for a special gala. And the film is Truth and Treason, isn't it? Yeah, absolutely.
1: Yes, that's
0: so
1: the name of it.
0: Looking forward to hearing all about that. We're sort of in a movie mood now. We're like thinking, what movie would I like to watch? What have I watched recently? And I must admit, I really enjoyed Andy Godfrey's movie reviews this week. And he was talking about Sheep Detective. And I haven't for a long time wanted to really watch a film. And that's one I want to watch. I've seen the trailer. It looks great. Hugh Jackman is one of the stars in it. And there are many others as well. But that one looks fun, doesn't it?
1: Yes. Andy Godfrey spoke quite highly of it, actually.
0: Yeah, actually. So yeah, we were trying to think what films have we been watching, what we'd like off air. But of course, we've been a bit sort of Star Wars-y, having been the 4th of May. So let's not talk about Star Wars, because I think we've talked about Star Wars too much, haven't we? So let's not talk about Star Wars.
1: I had suggested, though, on the 4th of May of watching Star Trek to really shake things up. Which just seemed like a good idea to me, because 4th of May, why not go against the flow, watch sort of a very similar thing, but in many ways the opposite.
0: Well, if you want to go completely opposite, you wouldn't watch any science fiction, any science fantasy, nothing to do with anything like that. You'd watch something completely on the ground, something like that's not... Actually, that's really difficult to watch a film like that, isn't it? Because most of it is unrealistic, isn't it? Who wants to watch something that's so realistic? I mean, who wants to see that? I mean, you've got your own life for that, haven't you, I suppose? And most things aren't particularly realistic necessarily, are they? Are there period dramas? Possibly. They're quite realistic. I guess
1: war movies, they're pretty realistic.
0: Well, some of them, yeah, perhaps too realistic, maybe. Yeah,
1: yes. Well, sometimes though they do have to embellish the story slightly, but
0: yeah.
1: Yes.
0: You know, it's funny with movies. I think it depends on the time of day. So there's certain films that you want to watch of an evening, maybe. There's like a Sunday afternoon film. Now, I think John Wayne, he's the guy you need on a Sunday afternoon, don't you?
1: Well, I really don't understand this thing about watching movies at certain times. I think if it's a movie, it's good and you want to watch it, then you watch it whatever time
0: it is. Oh, right. Oh, so you don't think you just watch anything at any time. It doesn't matter.
1: Well, if you don't want to watch a movie, then you won't want to watch it whatever time it is.
0: Oh, I see.
1: I just think, you know, if you want to watch a movie, why not just watch it at a certain time?
0: Okay.
1: But you may find that a movie just doesn't seem right to watch.
0: I was just wondering where people watch movies as well. I mean, Nathan Thomas and Andy B have made an exceptional journey down to London, haven't they? And so they're going to watch it in London. But where do people watch movies? On the train, on the plane, in their car, all sorts of...
1: Hopefully not driving.
0: I guess, you know, if you think about it, when movies first came out, I heard what you just said then. I was into me flow. When movies first came out, you could only perhaps go to the cinema, then you could watch them in your homes. And now, I mean, you could pretty much watch them anywhere, obviously not when you're driving. That would be a really bad thing. Although in saying that, some cars are driven by the computer, aren't they? So you could watch a film whilst, I guess you're not driving, but you'd be a passenger, wouldn't you? I don't think I could cope with a computer driving my car for me.
1: Actually, I was just having a flick through some stories to do later, and there have been some stories I noticed about self-driven cars.
0: Oh, I look forward to that. We'll do that. Yeah, so this is the first hour of Family Focus, and it's Jojo with Peter stepping in for Andy B. And we will have, coming up in the second hour, we'll do our usual high-low game. So do get in touch, hello@pure247radio.org, WhatsApp, or any of the socials. Not all of them. It's X, Facebook, and Instagram. I knew I could do it, and so we'll do that, and we'll also do some news as Peter's just mentioned. There's some different news that's really interesting. Can't wait for that. So we've got a great show coming ahead. The show will carry on without Andy B. I know it's not the same, but we will carry on. And I'm having I was having a coffee. It's very unusual for me to have a coffee on an afternoon, but Andy B did have a stop, and he's having coffee to keep him going because he's driving. So, Andy, if you're listening, I'm just cheers. I'm having a coffee too. So we're sort of together, but not together. That's how it is. Hey, because we're in a movie mood, this is our next song. I love this one. And it's Hugh Jackman, because he's starring in Sheep Detective. So this is The Greatest Showman.

Ladies and gents, this is the moment you've waited for. You've been searching in the dark, your sweat soaking through the floor. And buried in your bones, there's an ache that you can't ignore. Tucking

great track there. Medal and Gwynns, think I'm saying that correctly, by Our Atlantic Roots. Great tune there. And actually, Jojo was pointing out how quite a contrast to those two tunes you just heard. You had quite an energetic, kind of upbeat tune from the movie The Greatest Showman. The Greatest Show by Hugh Jackman was the name of that track. Then Much Gentler by Our Atlantic Roots. Very big contrast, very different tracks, but both excellent tunes in their own right. And it's currently 10 to 4. Soon it'll be the second hour of Family Focus and the High-Low Game, stuff like that. But still time for some tunes on the Family Focus show. This week, myself, Peter, joining Jojo. So here's a penultimate tune for you by Charlotte Church. Crazy Chick is the name of this tune.

Great tune there by Charlotte Church. Our penultimate song on this, the first hour of the Family Focus show. Hope you're doing well this Sunday. Got great weather outside at the moment. Really looking quite a lot like summer. Not quite the heat of summer, but definitely looks like it. But, you know, as I say, looks can be deceiving. It was quite cool earlier. We've got time for one more tune, which I actually dragged in. One of the great pleasures of being a presenter. You can choose some of the music that you specifically want. And this next song is by Cream, Sunshine of Your Love. Fitting because it is sunny, but mainly I'm playing it because the tune has been stuck and going round and round in my head of late. So enjoy this brilliant classic tune.

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1: From the Pure 247 News Hub, this is Jojo reporting. This is your weekly news roundup. Iran clashes strain fragile ceasefire in Strait of Hormuz. Labour suffers heavy losses in UK local elections. Deadly hantavirus outbreak on Atlantic cruise ship. ASEAN summit tackles Middle East fallout and regional tensions. Iran clashes strain fragile ceasefire in Strait of Hormuz. US and Iranian forces exchanged fire in the vital Strait of Hormuz, testing a month-old ceasefire. US Navy destroyers faced attacks, prompting retaliatory strikes on Iranian targets near Bandar Abbas and Kashim Island. President Trump describes the incidents as limited while insisting on securing the waterway. Iran accused the US of breaches, raising fears over global oil flows. Labour suffers heavy losses in UK local elections. Prime Minister Keir Starmer's Labour Party faced significant defeats in the UK's local elections, losing hundreds of seats. Reform UK made major gains, picking up over 300 seats by midday counts. Starmer acknowledged responsibility for the setbacks amid voter discontent on economic issues, but vowed to address concerns. Deadly hantavirus outbreak on Atlantic cruise ship. A hantavirus cluster aboard the MV Hondius has killed at least 3 passengers, with 7 cases reported, including confirmed infections. The Dutch flagged ship carrying around 147 people after an Antarctic South Atlantic voyage is anchored off Cape Verde, with international contact tracing underway. WHO is monitoring the situation involving Andes virus. Rare for person-to-person transmission, evacuations and quarantines are in progress. ASEAN summit tackles Middle East fallout and regional tensions. Leaders at the 48th ASEAN summit in Cebu, Philippines, focused on mitigating impacts on the Iran conflict, including energy crises and supply chain disruptions. Discussions emphasized unity on opening the Strait of Hormuz and coordinated responses to fuel shortages affecting import-dependent economies. The PARD-backed summit also addressed South China Sea issues and Myanmar situation and broader geopolitical pressures. And in other news, Sir David Attenborough turned 100 on Friday. Born on the 8th of May 1926 in Isleworth, England, the legendary broadcaster has spent over 7 decades bringing the wonders of the natural world into our homes through groundbreaking documentaries like Planet Earth, Blue Planet, and Life on Earth. From his early zoo quest adventures to his recent calls for environmental action, Attenborough's gentle narration and infectious curiosity has inspired generations to marvel at and protect the planet. Marking the milestone, the BBC is airing a star-studded special David Attenborough's 100 Years on Planet Earth live from London's Royal Albert Hall. In a heartfelt audio message, Sir David admitted he expected a quiet day, but said he was overwhelmed by the global flood of tributes and goodwill. This was the news brought to you by Pure247NewsHub.com.
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0: Can you? Oh, I was talking over the music then, because the button came on. But you can't quite hear if it's still going, can you? Without ducking, can you? Oh, you're in charge of the buttons here, aren't you, Peter? Not me.
1: Yeah, I just demuted the mic so that you could talk.
0: Oh, thank you very much. So it's Jojo and Peter here. Peter standing in for Andy B for the family focus until 6 o'clock. And after that will be Endurance, who Stephen D is going to go solo, isn't he? Solo mio. Because Nathan's also on his way to London, nearly there. So it will be Stephen D holding the post for Endurance. But he's got a special treat on his show after us. Anyway, it is Family Focus show. And it's time to do the Family Focus game that we love to play. Love playing this game. It's the high-low game. We might play one more song before we get into it. But just wanted another shout out to Andy B. He says, thank you for the song from The Greatest Showman. He really likes it. I do like that one. It really puts me in a good mood. Makes me feel like I can do anything, you know, The Greatest Showman. It's absolutely brilliant. Fantastic. We've got some more great tunes coming up, haven't we? And we've chosen specially for you the last half hour, some toe tappers. That's our usual styly. We've also got Phrase of the Week coming up after five, The Crowbar King, and so much more. So yeah, we'll play one more song before we get into the high-low game. The high-low game, in case you've never played it before, it's all about sharing the high and low of your week, or highs and lows. You can have as many as you like, really, to be fair. Doesn't have to balance or anything like that. You know, and sometimes we struggle to come up with a low. Sometimes we struggle to come up with a high. You know, you just tell us what kind of week you've had, and that would be really great to hear. We've been in touch with our presenters, and we've got some highs and lows from our presenters and from ourselves. So hello at pure247radio.org is how you can get in touch with us here at the studio live, Jojo and Peter. We would love to hear how your week's gone. This game can be played. You know, we're talking about movies. You can watch movies anywhere now, on the train, in the car, out in the garden. I love, you know, the Grease movie where they go, they have what they call it, a drive-through, don't they? Or drive-in. Stranded at the drive-in, he talks about. So you can watch a movie outside. You don't even have to get out of your car. But I don't think that's such a big thing in the UK. I don't know if it's still a big thing in the United States. But I think that does happen during the summertime when it's a bit warmer and you hope it doesn't rain. But you can also have garden parties, and they have big screens outside, don't they? You can sit outside and watch a movie. But why was I saying that? You can play the high-low game anywhere, can't you? As a family around the table, on the way to school, on the way back to school, we love to play it just to find out how the day's gone. And we would love to hear how your week's gone. So we'll play that after this one.

0: 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Get in touch with us here. Jojo and Peter here until 6 o'clock. And then Stephen D is going to go solo on endurance from 6 till 8, isn't it? Yeah, absolutely. And of course, Stephen D will be back in the morning. And not any ordinary wake-up call, not any ordinary breakfast show. It's the one where we have Manic Monday, quiz. So really looking forward to that with Keith from Moreland College, Katie Mack from the Pure Brunch Show, and Andy B, who will be a very tired Andy B. So it's going to be a lot of fun. But this is the game for Family Focus. It's the high-low game, and we have some lows. Let me start with lows, shall I? What about yours? Shall I start with yours, Peter? What's yours?
1: Oh, yes.
0: Yes, I did. Feeling tired on Saturday after a short week, which felt long. That's not fair, is it? No, I'm sorry to hear that. You have a short week, think, yay, short week. Why is it feeling so long? This isn't fair.
1: Well, isn't it more that you've got, instead of having a 5-day week, you've got 4 days with 5 days worth of work?
0: Yes, I think you're onto something there. Yeah, absolutely. Stephen, exhaustion is his low point. Oh, that's quite similar to yours. So I'm presuming you're feeling tired because it's, you know, long week. Although it's short, it's supposed to be short. Never mind. Stephen's experiencing exhaustion. Sorry about that. Hope you've had a nice rest over the weekend. But it's not a bank holiday. So, you know, it's like you feel like you're missing a day. But it's okay because another bank holiday's around the corner. That's what I like about the summer. Andy B's in touch. He's very tired as well. There's a theme here. Lots of tiredness, lots of exhausting. And Andy B also says, and a very upsetting week. Oh, well, I'm sorry to hear that. I hope that you can move on and be able to move forward from that. It's hard, isn't it? I think that... At Nathan always helps us out, doesn't he, on a Friday, by helping us to think about a word that sums up the week. And we can almost like let it go, you know, can't we? Oh, we need that song, don't we, to Let It Go from Frozen. Maybe not.
1: No, we don't.
0: Dan's been in touch, fighting a virus or something. That's his low point all week, and had to miss out on a great looking event yesterday. Oh, that's annoying. Sorry to hear that, Dan. Hope you're feeling better. And hope you haven't got to miss out on any more good events coming up in this week and the weeks to come. So we've said yours. What's mine? My low point. Do you know what? It links in with yours, Peter. My low point is 4-day week. But I'll be honest, my high is 4-day week, but I'll go into that in a bit. But also my low would be kind of a roller coaster. That was my word that I gave Nathan for the weekend wind down. And it's because there's been so many ups and downs. It's been crazy, really. There's been something really sad and hard, and then there's something happy, and it was just up and down and up and down. And also, like you said, it was a 4-day week. It was like 0 to 60. And I feel like we didn't actually stop on Friday. We just sort of... you know, fell to the floor, you know, but sort of crashed out, just kind of slumped in tiredness. So yeah, it's been one of those weeks. Nathan says he's quite worn out by the events of the week. Do you know what? There's something in the water. There's something in the air, isn't there? There seems to be a theme of tiredness and even a virus there from Dan. Bob's been in touch. Bob is our new presenter coming soon, isn't he? Which is very exciting. Been a long few weeks, but God is good. Oh, I like that. I like it. Some people do that, don't they? Say they're low, but there's like this positive tone to it. God is good. So a long week, long days, lots of tiredness, lots of exhaustion, and some virus thrown in. That seems to be the feel of it all. Do you know what? I'm going to do it slightly differently because Andy B's not here. Let's play one more song, and we'll come back for the highs, shall we?
1: Yes, we've got a track for you by Lamar. It's Not That Easy.

0: My name is Amy, and this is Pure 247 Radio.
1: Yes, it is. It's Pure 24/7 Radio you're listening to. And it's, I was going to say Pure Brunch then. No, it's not. It's Family Focus. It's Sunday. Family Focus from 3 till 6. I don't know where my brain's gone. My brain went a-begging then. I thought that was a perfect song in between there. It's not that easy. So looking at some of the lows of the week. So we've done our lows. We've talked a lot about exhaustion and tiredness and things like that. So let's have a look at the highs, shall we?
2: Yes.
1: This is a good game. We end on the highs because we want to end on a high. So Stephen says he drove for over an hour as a learner driver. Absolutely fantastic. Well done. Hope the driving continues to get better and better and be ready to pass your test. I do remember learning to drive. I don't like learning to drive. It's really tiring and really hard. So I'm glad I can drive now. That's brilliant. Another high from Andy. Bob joining the presenting team and traveling to London. He's wearing his black tie gear with Nathan for a movie screening. So lots of positives there from Andy B. New presenter, traveling to London and going to see a movie screening. Can't wait to hear all about it. Absolutely fantastic. So thank you, Andy B. Sounds like you've got some really good things going on. Dan has come in with a high. Had some really great chats with various people this week for mutual benefit. I love it when people tell us something, but they don't really tell us because it's not, you know, you don't have to go into detail about what's happened. And I love that. Dan's just basically said, I'm excited for him, but don't really know exactly what's gone on. But that's enough, isn't it? It's just like a teaser, a taster of what's been going on this week. I love that. And Peter, 4-day week is your high. Even though you did what I did. My 4-day week was my high and my low in a way. Because it was great to have a 4-day week. It was great having a bank holiday. But then you go to work with less sort of time to get things done. And it's almost like a catch-up job going down.
2: That wasn't my low point then.
1: No, it wasn't. You were saying you're feeling... you're feeling tired. Yeah, but you were feeling tired after a short week, which felt long, which was about the 4-day week, really, wasn't it? It's kind of linked.
2: Well, yeah, kind of. It's just things happened that were quite tiring. Not really sure why I felt particularly tired yesterday.
1: Yeah.
2: But yeah. So that's how I was. Yeah. That's my low point. But my point was having a shorter week.
1: Yeah.
2: Or perhaps more that I had a longer weekend last weekend, I would say.
1: Yeah,
2: so
1: yeah.
2: Yes.
1: Yeah, absolutely. Brilliant. So what was my high? I would say a 4-day week, loving having a bank holiday. So many great things happening in Pure 24/7 Radio. I'm so pleased that Pure 24/7 Radio is going to a film viewing and we get to see all about that. Very excited about the magazine. The first ever men's mag has been out. I'm loving reading the magazines. So much fun. So many great things. Loving the weather. I mean, you talked about the weather, didn't you? The weather is amazing. It rained the other day and I didn't quite know what to do. I wasn't used to it. I know that sounds very strange living in the United Kingdom, but rain seemed to be like, for just a little short while, unusual, don't you think?
2: Only for a moment. It's just, we've gotten used to the sun, really. So
1: It's funny though, because it seems like we haven't had rain for a long time, but we always seem to have a puddle somewhere. So how is it? It's all dry, there's hardly any rain, and still we have a puddle.
2: Actually, the puddles are disappearing, but since it rained again, another puddle has filled up again.
1: Right.
2: So is that all the high points then?
1: I think so. Oh, hang on a minute. Let me just double check, because I think I might have missed one, because Nathan, heading back to London in full black tie, and we'll get to watch a new movie. So it's the same as Andy Beaks, they're there together, but he's also enjoying Family Focus show on the way. That's nice, isn't it?
2: Mm-hmm.
1: We are Nathan's high point. Absolutely brilliant. So safe journeys, guys. Have a great time. Looking forward to seeing you and hearing all about it when you come back. And Bob's been in touch. His high. And this is brilliant, joining the family. And so he's talking about Pure 24/7 Radio and enjoying having a play with our system, our broadcasting system. Absolutely fantastic. Oh, there's so many good things happening, isn't there, in the world. And what I love about the high-low game is that you can be built up and be happy for other people's happiness, can't you? So you might have had a bit of a dull week, nothing much happening, or something's upset you. But then your friends and your family come along and say, well, this thing happened or that thing happened. And it kind of cheers you up, doesn't it? Because it's nice to know other people are having good things happening in their lives. Absolutely fantastic. So that was the high-low game. You still got time. It's not over. It's not over. It can keep going. Get in touch. 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

was Magic with a song called Rude. Hope you enjoyed that one there. That was quite an upbeat tune. This Sunday, it's currently Family Focus that you're tuning into. We've just done the high-low game, but you can still join in. Send in your low point of the last 7 days and send in your high point, your brightest moment of the week, which is quite bright at the moment, lots of sunshine, so you can still get in touch with that. But we are going to be moving on to some cool news stories in this next 20 minutes of this second hour of the Family Focus show. So let's have this track next up by Eruption, I Can't Stand the Rain.

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1: I think that was quite an ironic song there, I Can't Stand the Rain. I absolutely love the sound of the rain on anything, on a window or anything. It just cheers me up. But we were talking earlier about it's kind of ironic that it rained the other day and it was kind of weird and strange because it's been so sunny and so hot, which sounds a very, very strange thing to say about the United Kingdom. But yeah, we're not seeing rain that much. So it's, you know, it's a bit of an oddity for us. And we still don't really bother with our raincoats. Oh, well, we'll run between the drops. We went out in the rain yesterday, didn't it? When it did actually rain yesterday for a bit. And we had our raincoats in the back of the seat, but we didn't actually put them on, did we? It just got wet anyway.
2: It's funny, the other day going out, it was raining again. And I was just noticing that there's a lot of people just walking through the rain as if it wasn't raining. And I think that's part of British spirit. I think in a lot of other countries, when it rains, people like probably be freaked out a little bit, especially if you're in a hot country and doesn't rain much.
1: Yeah.
2: But in the UK, a lot of people just bring, you know, t-shirt and shorts. Oh, you know.
1: Oh, well.
2: Saves me getting a shower later, really. So
1: maybe something like that. So what kind of news have you got? We've got time maybe for one or two stories. What have you got for us?
2: Well, I thought that we could do this one because we mentioned that I had a story about this earlier in the show about an auto-driven taxi.
1: Ah, go on then.
2: And robots and stuff. So in this particular part of the world, there are these auto-driving taxi cars, which sounds clever. I mean, it does seem a bit sad because you're putting a lot of people out of a job who could drive a taxi.
1: Yeah.
2: But, you know, modern technology and stuff. But the problem with computers is that a human taxi driver wouldn't normally lock you in a car, really, would they? Because... Well, you hope not. But they're not going to lock you in the car, are they? Because if they lock you in the car, then they're stuck in the car.
1: Yeah.
2: So the passenger's going to leave the car before the actual taxi driver.
1: Yeah.
2: And so there was a bit of a bizarre tech mishap for these auto-driving cars. And a lot of people were trapped in the cars for about 90 minutes.
1: Oh, no. Is this in a hot country? Because that's horrible, isn't it? Unless they've got aircon.
2: I don't know if it was a hot country, but basically the cars shut down. So even if there was aircon, the cars wouldn't have...
1: What happened? Just a malfunction?
2: Basically a malfunction, but it wasn't across like one car. It was across dozens of cars. But this isn't the first time I've heard of something really bad happening with these auto taxis. There was they installed horns on the cars, but then the cars were a little too kind of trigger happy with the horns.
1: Oh,
2: and so
1: there
2: was a car park for all the taxis, and every time they were parking, they'd beep every time they got close to something.
1: Oh, no.
2: And so people got annoyed by that.
1: To be honest, human beings can be quite trigger happy on their horns, can't they, sometimes, I think?
2: Not as trigger happy as robots, I would say.
1: No, that's really interesting. Yeah, I'm not a fan of electronics and robots taking charge of my driving. I get annoyed. You know, these brand new cars, they got all these things that it kind of makes you move into one lane I must admit, I do, you've got that automatic lights are on all the time. And because I regularly put them on, I have to have them on because I'll forget to put the lights on, which is what I don't like about the car doing things for you, because then you lose the ability to remember stuff, don't you? Because the car does it for you. And the one time it doesn't, or it screws up or something, then you're in trouble. And because you are responsible, aren't you, for that car? So I'd love to have a car that's just really simple. Not too many electronics, just really simple, much more mechanical.
2: Oh, it sounds like you'd like a track day car or something like that.
1: Yeah, I mean, wind up windows and everything. Take me back to the dark ages.
2: Well, if you had a track day car, it wouldn't have windows.
1: A tractor car, did you say?
2: No, a track day car. It wouldn't have windows.
1: A track day car. Oh, I see. Mm. Yeah, no, that'd be too low down, wouldn't it? Mm. I don't like low down cars. I like to see the road, be high up, feel important.
2: Yeah. So that's the story of, well, basically, another reason why, you know, computers taking over the world is quite a long way in the makings, really.
1: Yeah, absolutely. Brilliant. Have you got, I think we might have time for maybe one or two. Am I going to pick the next one or are you going to pick
2: it? You can pick the next one.
1: So what's the choices?
2: Well, I've got two options for you here. We've got one about a parrot and one about dogs.
1: Ooh, animal stories. Mm-hmm. We do like a good animal story. I'm going to go for parrot, only because I just remember this sketch. I was saying earlier about watching an old episode of Muppet Show with John Cleese, and he was acting out as a pirate, wasn't he, with his parrot on his shoulder, wasn't he? Loved it. So that's why. Go on, tell me a story about a parrot. Is it funny?
2: I kind of think it's kind of amusing. I wouldn't say it was funny. It's just, it's a nice kind of story.
1: Okay.
2: It's actually kind of cool. I mean, it's not like a really important thing, but I think sometimes it's good just to have some things that you don't need. I mean, you don't need a racing stripe on a car, but it makes it better, really. And I suppose this is what this story does.
1: Okay. So, it's the racing stripe of stories.
2: Yes. So that's actually quite a cool one, actually. I should save that. Copyright it, perhaps. But this guy builds a miniature submarine for his pet parrot.
1: Cute!
2: Yes. So I'm assuming he lives near the Bahamas because he built this little submarine with like a kind of like a glass hull, I suppose, and an oxygen tank.
1: Cute!
2: So his parrot can go underwater. And apparently he's done other things like this, but he can actually have his little parrot underwater, just enjoying the reefs, which
1: sweet.
2: Sounds quite cool. So, yeah.
1: Well, when you say little parrot, like parrots aren't that little, are they? They're quite big.
2: That's true.
1: Yeah, I mean, you can get canary, like people who have birds, like in cages and homes. You got the canaries, haven't you? They're not that big, but parrots are quite big, aren't they?
2: They are actually.
1: Yeah, so they must be quite a fairly sizable submarine. I mean, not like human size, but yeah, but, it's sweet. Yeah.
2: I think that's actually really cool, but I think partly I find it cool because it's like that's quite an impressive bit of making of technology and stuff.
1: Yeah, I can imagine is this sort of submarine shape with like a little window with a little parrot's face looking out, tipping with his beak going woo, looking out.
2: Yeah,
1: I don't know what their eyesight's like. To be fair,
2: I don't know. That's a good point.
1: They can see much.
2: Yeah, I just think this is a really cool story, to be honest. But yeah, but would you like another story? We've had one about a parrot going underwater. Because this next one is about dogs. Are you up for that?
1: I am.
2: Yes. It's about dogs eavesdropping, which is an interesting one. And basically, the story is that your dog might be eavesdropping on you, which is an interesting one. That's what this new study is about. And basically, it's saying that dogs that are especially gifted word learners is what they've said. Especially good at...
1: Who what?
2: Gifted word learners, particular dogs.
1: A dog?
2: Yes.
1: Word learners?
2: Yes.
1: Sorry, I don't get that.
2: So apparently there are certain dogs that are particularly good at picking up on words. Not like a
1: breed commands,
2: dog.
1: Like sit and walkies.
2: No, words.
1: Oh.
2: So okay, it will pick up words like object names.
1: Well, and then they'll say them.
2: No. Well, I suppose it could try and bark the word out, like two barks is something or other. I don't know. But basically, they've been finding out that dogs might be understanding words, and so they might actually be listening to your conversations.
1: Whoa.
2: Which, to be honest, it sounds kind of just a bit stupid. It's like, so your dog is listening to your conversation. Isn't it always kind of listening to what you're doing? Because it's a dog. It's going to be interested in what you're doing.
1: It'll pick out certain words then. But what's it going to do with those words?
2: Yeah, because, I mean, if you say its name, it might...
1: Pick up its ears, yeah.
2: It might perk up its interest.
1: Ball.
2: But, yeah, that might perk it up. Or walk. It might get interested in that. But, I mean, it's always... It's all, you know, it's like anyone. If your name is mentioned in a conversation, you're not paying attention. You hear your name said, you're going to suddenly pay more attention.
1: You're comparing humans to dogs.
2: Well, I to be honest, as are most new studies, I think it's a bit stupid, to be honest.
1: Oh, fair enough. If you didn't like that one, why did you pick it out then?
2: I don't know. It just seemed like cool. Dogs. It was interesting.
1: It seemed cool. Okay. Well, there you go. That was a new study. We have got time, have we, for a couple more songs. So we better not do any more talking. Should we do two for two before we go into the third hour? We've got time.
2: That sounds good. Yep. We've got Leanne Rimes coming your way and Berlin.
1: Oh, I do like Berlin.
2: Have you ever been there?
1: No, I haven't. No, I've been to Germany. I've been to Frankfurt, which is, you know, well, I say close. It's not that far off. It's in Germany. But I have been to Germany, loved it there. I was studying languages, so I did French and German. So I went to Germany and France.
2: I've been to Berlin.
1: I need to do that.
2: We have a song coming up by Berlin.

0: Okay, basically at the end of this, well, at the second hour of the Family Focus show, got lots and lots to look forward to in the second hour, including tuning it up for the final half hour. And there's kind of a crowbar king coming up, and the word of the week, the idiom of the week, phrase of the week. Lots to look forward to. Stay tuned. News coming up right now.
1: From the Pure 247 News Hub, this is Jojo reporting. This is your weekly news roundup. Iran clashes, strain fragile ceasefire in Strait of Hormuz. Labour suffers heavy losses in UK local elections. Deadly hantavirus outbreak on Atlantic cruise ship. ASEAN summit tackles Middle East fallout and regional tensions. Iran clashes, strain fragile ceasefire in Strait of Hormuz. US and Iranian forces exchanged fire in the vital Strait of Hormuz, testing a month-old ceasefire. US Navy destroyers faced attacks, prompting retaliatory strikes on Iranian targets near Bandar Abbas and Kashim Island. President Trump describes the incidents as limited while insisting on securing the waterway. Iran accused the US of breaches, raising fears over global oil flows. Labour suffers heavy losses in UK local elections. Prime Minister Keir Starmer's Labour Party faced significant defeats in the UK's local elections, losing hundreds of seats. Reform UK made major gains, picking up over 300 seats by midday counts. Starmer acknowledged responsibility for the setbacks amid voter discontent on economic issues, but vowed to address concerns. Deadly hantavirus outbreak on Atlantic cruise ship. A hantavirus cluster aboard the MV Hondius has killed at least three passengers, with seven cases reported, including confirmed infections. The Dutch flagged ship carrying around 147 people after an Antarctic South Atlantic voyage is anchored off Cape Verde, with international contact tracing underway. WHO is monitoring the situation involving Andes virus. Rare for person-to-person transmission, evacuations and quarantines are in progress. ASEAN summit tackles Middle East fallout and regional tensions. Leaders at the 48th ASEAN summit in Cebu, Philippines, focused on mitigating impacts from the Iran conflict, including energy crises and supply chain disruptions. Discussions emphasized unity on opening the Strait of Hormuz and coordinated responses to fuel shortages affecting import-dependent economies. The PARD-backed summit also addressed South China Sea issues and Myanmar situation and broader geopolitical pressures. And in other news, Sir David Attenborough turned 100 on Friday. Born on the 8th of May 1926 in Isleworth, England, the legendary broadcaster has spent over seven decades bringing the wonders of the natural world into our homes through groundbreaking documentaries like Planet Earth, Blue Planet, and Life on Earth. From his early zoo quest adventures to his recent calls for environmental action, Attenborough's gentle narration and infectious curiosity has inspired generations to marvel at and protect the planet. Marking the milestone, the BBC is airing a star-studded special David Attenborough's 100 Years on Planet Earth live from London's Royal Albert Hall. In a heartfelt audio message, Sir David admitted he expected a quiet day, but said he was overwhelmed by the global flood of tributes and goodwill. This was the news brought to you by Pure247NewsHub.com.
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0: Right, it is time. I love this part of the show where we do Phrase of the Week. We never run out of idioms, phrases. Absolutely brilliant. We sort of live off them. And it's not just in the English language. It's not just in the United Kingdom. I've discovered lots of different languages, lots of different places have their idioms. They'll be slightly different. And some of them won't make any sense, like here. But this one, I think you'll find will make sense. Are you ready, Peter, for
1: yes.
0: Phrase of the Week for this week on Family Focus? Variety is the spice of life. I love this, and I think I said it most recently. It means that if you do lots of different things, if you interact with lots of all sorts of kinds of people, it'll make life more interesting. New and exciting experiences will really make life less dull, I suppose. More
1: yes.
0: happening. It'll be more happening, man. And it was first seen in a poem by William Cowper in 1785. So this, like many phrases, like many idioms, have been around a long time. I was trying to find
1: much.
0: A real cool phrase to say that it was like, oh, a long time.
1: Well, these idioms are the... Was it the spice of life or something?
0: Yeah, something like
1: variety.
0: That. Yeah. And what he said in this poem, which was called The Task, variety is the very spice of life that gives all its flavor or something like that. What we have now is variety is the spice of life. Very simple, straight to the point. And I think it's quite easy to understand what it means. We always add, don't we, salt, pepper, spices, don't we, to our meals to make them tasty. And I guess that's the point of it, isn't it? Variety gives a flavour to our life. And I suppose life would be a bit tedious and boring. And we talk about that, don't we? Like, there are things that you have to do. You get up, you have to do this, you have to do that. And each day can be quite monotonous and can be quite boring. So variety, different things happening. It's not boring here at Pure 24/7 Radio, I'll tell you that. We never know what's going to happen next. Like, I'm not sure we knew that we were going to be on Family Focus together today. Maybe we should have known because we had this planned, but we forgot. Actually, that's helpful sometimes, isn't it, to be forgetful, because then it kind of think, oh, nice surprise, I forgot about that. It's like I was eating a pack of two biscuits earlier, and I thought I'd eaten both, and I went to pick up the packet and there was one left in, and I, you know, it was exciting.
1: little things in life.
0: So I don't know what you think. Variety is the spice of life. Is that true? Do we need variety? Or actually, is there some, you know, the spice of life is actually the things that are regular, are comforting. You know, it's comforting to know where people are, where everything is. Like, if we go away on camping or on holiday, one of the things we'll say is, oh, I like to know where my bed is. I like to know where my stuff is. You know what I mean, isn't it? So to be fair, when it comes to comforts and things, we do like to know where everything is, and we want it to be in the same place. There's nothing more annoying, is there, that as... And it's not a rule or anything, but as a family, you decide where things go. Like, mugs go here, cups go there, plates go here. And if somebody puts something not back where it should be, and you go to get it and it's not there, the variety of the spice of life is not great, is it? Because if we're like, I know, let's spice things up, let's put things in different places, that isn't fun, is it? That's not making life better. So I don't know. There may be room here for some concerns about this. What do you think?
1: I don't know.
0: I've let my brain roll away.
1: Okay. Well, did it roll downhill or something? I don't know. It's an interesting phrase. I personally don't see that there being anything wrong with the phrase. It sounds perfectly harmless. But I suppose there could be good and bad. There could be a variety of bad things, which, although they might bring variety to your life, it's not a variety you want to have.
0: Yeah.
1: But I suppose there is many things that you have which can make things better. Like, for instance, you know, different spices, it makes food have different tastes to food.
0: Yeah.
1: I mean, ultimately, you know, you need to have your 5 a day is what they say. You know, an apple a day keeps the doctor away. But sometimes, you know, chicken and rice would just be very hard to eat. But if you've got a nice, I don't know, a curry sauce with your chicken, that's going to make it a lot easier to consume.
0: I'm just thinking about the danger, actually, is, you know, we talk a lot about social media, and you see people going, oh, I'm on this holiday. Oh, look at me. I'm doing this and that and the other. And it can be quite hard. You're thinking, well, I haven't been there. I haven't done that. And it always looks like someone else is having a better life, maybe. So, you know, if you can't have that variety, if you can't have lots of spices or foods or you know, different things happening in life, then you might think, oh, what's the point? But that's not true, is it? I suppose life's what you make it. That's another idiom, isn't it? But a variety is a spice of life. I think there's something in that, and I think you're right. It's not a harmful thing. Variety can help, can't it? It definitely can. We have variety on Pure 24/7 Radio, a variety of shows, variety of presenters, and you never know what's going to happen next. Yeah.
1: Well, I suppose the thing is, though, just like spices, if you have too many spices, they'll just clash and cancel each other out. And I guess it's like that with social media. If you have too much sort of going on, too many, you know, videos, this person doing that, that person doing this, you know, just loads and loads, it all of a sudden it can become very, very bland in many ways.
0: Oh yeah, variety becomes, it's like, isn't that what they say, change is
1: as good as a rest?
0: No, there's just something about change being the constant, isn't it? Change is our constant, which is, you know, it's kind of ironic because everything's always changing, isn't it? There is no constant. So actually, you don't want to be too variety. Do you want too much change? You know what I'm trying to say. Oh no, you've got that blank look. It's like, oh no, the lights are on.
1: You mean variety?
0: Nobody's in. Eh?
1: Don't you mean variety?
0: Variety. Yeah, variety. Yeah, I like it. I like it. I think, are you ready to give it to the ding or the dong? Well, that's what Andy B does.
1: I feel like the phrase is absolutely fine.
0: We need a ding then, don't we? No arguments there. Absolutely fantastic. So the phrase of the week was variety is the spice of life. Been used for a long time. I've used it. So what Peter has to do now, stepping in for Andy B, he needs to be the crowbar king

0: Because you're talking about spices, and the next track, oh, it would have been great if it was the Spice Girls coming up. but the next track is by Eden Burning, and it's called Harvest Home. So I suppose you would, at some point, you have to harvest these spices to some certain degree. So I suppose that would be how I'd link it. You've got spices, and at some point, you're going to have to harvest them.
1: Mm-hmm.
0: So that's how I'm linking it.
1: I like it. Well done.
0: Thank you.

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couldn't really resist playing that track because the idiom on this The Family Focus show was variety is the spice of life. I think that's the basic gist of the phrase. But it just seemed fitting to play Spice Girls, Who Do You Think You Are? Following the track, which I was given the task of linking to the phrase of the week and the song, which was Harvest Time by Eden Burning. And since at some point, you know, spices are going to have to be harvested, assuming that's the right word when it comes to spices. At some point, they're going to have to be harvested and collected. So it just seemed like a song that nicely linked in. And then, of course, Spice Girls, because just seemed right. Now, we're going to have two tracks, which is going to take us into the halfway point on the Family Focus show. After that, we're going to be turning up with some more energetic music on the final half hour of Family Focus today, before it's time for Endurance. But let's have two tracks before 5:30. We've got Lucy Silvers for you coming up right now, which will then be followed by Keen.

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2: I was about 5k off the coast paddling, and I was watching this storm on the land, and it literally hit a mountain. And rather just going over the top of it, just turned and just came straight at me. You can't stay on the board in that instance, so I literally am jumping off the back of the board. I've got everything tethered down on the board, and I'm just holding on to the back of the board.
3: As I walked in, there was a fight going on the floor. There was a police sergeant sailing over the desk to help with restraining somebody. And the doors were clanging shut, all the big metal gates, and there were alarms going off and radios. And I felt this most enormous peace come over me because I realized that this is where God wanted me to spend my career behind bars.
4: It was like a baptism of fire, and it was like the most socially deprived council wards in Britain. And then we were going into schools, and then kids were coming to the gigs, but then knocking on my door at night, and I was out there playing football to 11:30 p.m. at night, 12 o'clock, feeding kids, running youth clubs.
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9: This is the Family Focus Show here on Pure 24/7 Radio. Jojo with Peter this week. And this is the part of the show where we turn it up to 11, where we need toe-tappers. This is going to make a great start. Okay, I'm a bit biased. It's Erasure with Stop.

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1: Thank you, Dan Rouse. Dan, who you can catch on Tuesday's Pure Brunch next week. Well, no, this week, actually, coming week. But now it's time for some more energetic tunes. You just enjoyed some great energetic tunes. And amongst them, you had Erasure, chosen by Jojo, and then Fatboy Slim. Everybody loves a carnival. And now here's two great energetic tunes, which I'm going to introduce for you. Coming your way, you've got a great track, really funky, by Switchfoot, Selling the News, and, if I'm not mistaken, a track from the 90s by The Lovelace. Yes, it is, 4 a.m. from 1995, although right now it's 20 to 5. At some point soon, it will be time for The Endurance Show, but right now it's time for The Lovelace.

0: 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Everyone's cup of tea.
1: Oh, I love that sound. And I've run out of tea, so I need a cup of tea very, very soon. This is a Family Focus with Jojo and Peter this week. Do you know what? I've just realised, did we mention it at the start, that it's Mother's Day in America?
2: Oh,
1: in the United States. So happy Mother's Day for all you mums in America. And I know it's celebrated all around the world at different times, isn't it? We celebrated in March. We were talking about this, weren't we? You were thinking, oh, it'd be nice to have Mother's Day in May. It's a lovely time of the year. The weather is fantastic. I don't think it was so nice for me in March. However, we did see a problem because the daffodils have died, haven't they? So it's like happy Mother's Day and then they'd be like these dead daffodils. That wouldn't work, would it? Because, you know, daffodils are synonymous with Mother's Day in the United Kingdom. So I think we need to stick with March. But what I did have an idea of, I think I might have mentioned this on the 70s show, that I think we should have two Mother's Day. So I can celebrate Mother's Day in the United Kingdom. And really, I ought to have had Mother's Day today, don't you think? Two Mother's Days. It feels right. We're a global radio station. I feel it's important for me to, you know, really feel and sense that global feeling. So I think I should have Mother's Day and celebrate it as normal in the United Kingdom, but also have a second Mother's Day. I think this is a brilliant idea.
2: But we're also a UK-based radio station.
1: No, we're global. We are global. Yes. So I feel like I need to celebrate and be celebrated twice a year. Because I'm that good. Anyway, I'll get on to the next music. We will need to talk about when we're coming back. But we'll do that after Billy Joel, Tell Her About It.

0: Oh, Billy Joel, and that was a 70s tune. So do tune into 70s, the show on Tuesday nights from 7 till 9. That's when I'm next on. What about you, Peter? When are you next on?
1: I'm next on from 3 till 4pm tomorrow with the School's Out show, as always.
0: Monday to Friday. Don't miss it. Great little show schnooked in between the late lunch and what's the other one? Get Your Home Show, that's it. And of course, you'll be back on Wednesday for the Energize show. I will be back for the 70s show. As I mentioned, it's a great show. It's a great show. Did I mention it's a great show? And that will be repeated on Saturday. I'm also back on Pure Brunch Wednesday. Yes. Great. We've got some great shows all week. Don't stay tuned for Endurance. Stephen D going solo because Nathan's gone to London. So it'd be a bit difficult for him to be there. But Stephen is going to soldier on. So it's going to be an exciting Endurance up between 6 and 8. Great music all the way through. And of course, Stephen D back for the breakfast. The wake-up call, but with a difference, it's Monday Manic Quiz or Manic Monday Quiz. Whichever way around, doesn't matter. It'll be a lot of fun. Got a great track to finish us off with. Eye of the Tiger by Survivor. I absolutely love this one. If this one doesn't get your toe tapping, I don't know what will. So thanks for joining us. We've had a great time. Andy B, hopefully be back next Sunday. Stay safe and stay tuned.
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1: From the Pure 247 News Hub, this is Jojo reporting. This is your weekly news roundup. Iran clashes strain fragile ceasefire in Strait of Hormuz. Labour suffers heavy losses in UK local elections. Deadly hantavirus outbreak on Atlantic cruise ship. ASEAN summit tackles Middle East fallout and regional tensions. Iran clashes strain fragile ceasefire in Strait of Hormuz. US and Iranian forces exchanged fire in the vital Strait of Hormuz, testing a month-old ceasefire. US Navy destroyers faced attacks, prompting retaliatory strikes on Iranian targets near Bandar Abbas and Kashim Island. President Trump describes the incidents as limited while insisting on securing the waterway. Iran accused the US of breaches, raising fears over global oil flows. Labour suffers heavy losses in UK local elections. Prime Minister Keir Starmer's Labour Party faced significant defeats in the UK's local elections, losing hundreds of seats. Reform UK made major gains, picking up over 300 seats by midday counts. Starmer acknowledged responsibility for the setbacks amid voter discontent on economic issues, but vowed to address concerns. Deadly hantavirus outbreak on Atlantic cruise ship. A hantavirus cluster aboard the MV Hondius has killed at least 3 passengers, with 7 cases reported, including confirmed infections. The Dutch flagged ship carrying around 147 people after an Antarctic South Atlantic voyage is anchored off Cape Verde, with international contact tracing underway. WHO is monitoring the situation involving Andes virus. Rare for person-to-person transmission, evacuations and quarantines are in progress. ASEAN summit tackles Middle East fallout and regional tensions. Leaders at the 48th ASEAN summit in Cebu, Philippines, focused on mitigating impacts from the Iran conflict, including energy crises and supply chain disruptions. Discussions emphasized unity on opening the Strait of Hormuz and coordinated responses to fuel shortages affecting import-dependent economies. The PARD-backed summit also addressed South China Sea issues and Myanmar situation and broader geopolitical pressures. And in other news, Sir David Attenborough turned 100 on Friday. Born on the 8th of May 1926 in Isleworth, England, the legendary broadcaster has spent over 7 decades bringing the wonders of the natural world into our homes through groundbreaking documentaries like Planet Earth, Blue Planet, and Life on Earth. From his early zoo quest adventures to his recent calls for environmental action, Attenborough's gentle narration and infectious curiosity has inspired generations to marvel at and protect the planet. Marking the milestone, the BBC is airing a star-studded special David Attenborough's 100 Years on Planet Earth, live from London's Royal Albert Hall. In a heartfelt audio message, Sir David admitted he expected a quiet day, but said he was overwhelmed by the global flood of tributes and goodwill. This was the news brought to you by Pure247NewsHub.com. 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

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This is The Endurance Show, and I'm Stephen D. Normally, I would be joined by Nathan Thomas, but it's just me for this evening, and I'll tell you why in just a moment. Kickstart today's show, Need to Breathe, Drive All Night, and now a bit of Bryan Adams.

Brian Adams, Is Your Mama Gonna Miss You, here on Pure 24/7 Radio. You're listening to The Endurance Show, and it is me, Stephen D. Just Stephen D here for this evening. And I said I would mention why just a moment ago. So the reason it is just me is because Nathan Thomas is with Andy B at a VIP gala screening of Truth and Treason, which is very exciting. I'm sure they will tell you all about that when they are back tomorrow. Andy B will be on the Get Your Home Show, Nathan Thomas on the Late Lunch Show. And of course, Nathan will be joining me next week for The Endurance Show as normal, so he can tell you all about his experience at the VIP gala screening in London for Truth and Treason. So looking forward to hearing all about that soon. But on today's show, you can look forward to me being joined by Matt Dick to talk about sports after 7 o'clock. He brings his expertise, his knowledge from the world of sports, and some really interesting talking points for this evening coming up after 7 o'clock. We're doing things a little bit differently after 6:30. I'll be joined by Katie Mack, who's one of the presenters here on the station, to talk about netball. This is something she's mentioned once or twice in conversation, and it got my interest peaked for this, The Endurance Show, because we often like to talk about fitness related stuff, and netball is an interesting one. So we'll be talking with her after around about 6:30. We've got brilliant music for you, as we always do. You've already heard Need to Breathe and Brian Adams. You're about to hear The Ting Tings.

Such a happy song there. That was Shaboom by the band Yes. Quite a classic. I think it came out in the 1960s or possibly even the 1950s. Brilliant, brilliant song. It's actually used on the soundtrack to the film Cars, which is my favourite film ever. So I have to say, I thoroughly enjoy listening to that song. And before that, you heard the Ting Tings with We Walk. You are, of course, listening to The Endurance Show, normally hosted by myself and Nathan Thomas. But it is just me on The Endurance Show this evening because Nathan Thomas is out and about, which is really cool. He'll tell you all about it next week. But on today's show, we've got something a little bit different with Katie Mack joining me after 6:30. And we have the usual discussion around sports with Matt Dick after 7 o'clock. But this past week, what have I been up to? Oh, interestingly enough, I went for a long drive yesterday. So something that I have mentioned, I'm sure me and Nathan must have mentioned on this show before, is how both of us are in the process of learning to drive. And I am currently in the process of learning to drive. And yesterday went for a good long drive. I was out for over an hour driving, got to go on some slightly faster roads and stuff like that. So, you know, experienced sixth gear, fifth gear, a number of roundabouts and traffic lights, a bit of traffic actually. I had to ride the clutch in second gear around some traffic, which was interesting. All that kind of stuff, various different maneuvers, indicating, handbrake, all that sort of stuff, which I'm doing as a learner driver, experiencing road users who for the most part are actually fairly patient, but once or twice I have encountered road users who are very keen to just get around me. Whether that is sensible or not, that's an interesting thing, because I'm not driving very fast. I am a new driver. I'm trying to keep the speed limits and all the rest of it. I'm doing a pretty good job as that goes, but that is requiring some endurance. That's what this show is all about, endurance, beginning the process of learning to drive. It has taught me a lot about life in various different capacities, most notably if I make a mistake when learning to drive, which is going to happen because I'm learning, wrong gear, coming down the gears too quickly, too soon or too late, going into a turn too fast, going into a turn too slow, any number of mistakes can happen. When that mistake happens, I just have to move on from it and carry on into driving. Otherwise, I'll make another mistake. So all these mistakes happen, you kind of have to just, okay, correct that, move on. That is one of the biggest lessons I have learned from the process of learning to drive, which actually applies to all of life. In life, we're all going to make mistakes. And when you make that mistake, you kind of just need to move on from it, correct the mistake, move on from it. And that's the best thing you can do, because you're going to make mistakes. I'm certainly going to make plenty more mistakes as I continue to learn to drive. And it's just a case of learning from those mistakes and moving on as quickly as possible without sort of panicking because of those mistakes. Do you know what I mean? Stalling, I did that once in a situation where a car was clearly waiting for me, and it's just, I've made a mistake, just have to correct the mistake and move on from it as quickly as possible. So just had to start the car again, put it into neutral, put it into first, etc. And so yeah, that was that's the experience that I've had of learning to drive, which has been really, really rather enlightening, to be honest, because you make mistakes in life, you just have to move on. I see

Roxette, Spending My Time, and before that, an unplanned segment of what I've learned about life from learning to drive, which was interesting to get into. Now, we will be joined by Katie Max soon to talk about netball, which I'm interested in. Looking forward to hearing what she has to say about the sport of netball, because she plays it quite a lot. And so hearing what she has to say about it, what she's learned from netball, that kind of thing, we will be talking about very, very soon, around about, well, just a bit after 6:30. So looking forward to getting into that. But we have some more music coming your way, including ABBA with Waterloo.

0: 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And it's sandwiched beautifully between the wake-up call and the late lunch. 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What more can I say? 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

0: hearts will be.
1: So Stephen D here on Pure 24/7 Radio. We're doing things a little bit differently on the Endurance Show. We are chatting with Katie Mack to talk about netball. So hello, Katie.
2: Hello.
1: So obviously you're a presenter of the Monday Pure Brunch, and occasionally, as has happened these past weeks, a Wednesday Pure Brunch as well.
2: Yes, yes.
1: And you're also one of the contestants on the Manic Monday quiz.
2: I think contestant is such a strong word for what I am. Basically, I guess answers and hope to get a laugh in the hope for extra points. That's what I am.
1: I think that might be a definition of contestant, surely.
2: Possibly, yeah.
1: So one of the things that you get up to, and I've heard you mention this a few times, which piqued my interest for this, the Endurance Show, is netball. Do you want to tell us a little bit of what that means for you?
2: Yeah, so I came back to netball a couple of years ago, actually just before COVID, so 2018. So I think I was 40, so I think I was having probably my midlife crisis. But I remember playing netball at school, really enjoyed it, met a few other mums that were playing netball and thought, actually, you know what? I could play netball again. How hard can it be? Discovered it is very hard. It is not like I remembered at school at all. It's quite a very physical game. It's a highly contested game. That's what it's called. So it's not non-contact. It's called highly contested, which means there's quite a lot of contact. Quite a lot of physicality to it. But yeah, came back in 2018 just as a way to stay fit, really, and really enjoyed it. Discovered I was okay at it. I particularly like being, I'm a goalkeeper. It's my preferred position. I can play wing defence or goal defence, but I much prefer a goalkeeper. I'm quite good at holding my ground. So I started playing as a goalkeeper just on a Sunday in a local Northwest Leicestershire league as part of Ashby Netball Club. And it just kind of blossomed and got bigger and bigger and bigger. And during COVID, I did a lot around well-being alongside the club and wanting to sort of share with women that were isolated at netball club as netballers. And then I've since gone on to train to be an umpire. I'm now level 2 trained coach. So I play for 2 teams. I coach 4 or 5 teams on and off on a weekly basis, and also umpire in my spare time around my full-time job and this.
1: So you've gone up the ranks in netball, as it were.
2: I would love to think I'd gone up the ranks. Umpiring is incredibly hard, and hats off to every umpire referee out there, because you just can't see every decision. So I have a much healthier appreciation for that. But yeah, I think I just realized as I was getting older as well that the physicality of netball, the biggest reason women go out of it is because of an ACL injury or a PCL injury, which is your knee. And though I've never, thank goodness, ever hurt my knee, I have broken my ankle, both ankles, one of my feet, my wrist and my fingers multiple times in the last sort of few years. So I've realized that maybe coaching is a little less aggressive and probably a better option.
1: Wow. So, I mean, I warned you I might ask this question. Seems like maybe an obvious question, but what exactly is netball? So, I mean, it sounds like it could be quite tough on you. What exactly is netball then?
2: Yeah. So if you've not, most of them might have seen netball at school. A lot of women certainly would have played netball at school, but basically it's a 7-a-side game played on a court, the exact same size as a basketball court. So we have size 5 balls, which are slightly smaller than a basketball, but our hoop is also a lot smaller. And we don't have that easy backboard malarkey. We actually have to be able to shoot into a hole, no help, within a circle, which kind of looks like a D on the court. So yeah, there's 7 positions, goalkeeper, goal defence, wing defence, wing attack, centre, goal attack, goal shooter. And we play across three sections of the court, a third of the court. And so we have like transverse lines. And you can go to certain places within that space. So unlike, I suppose, a lot of other sports where you can go wherever you want, netball, you can only go within certain areas dependent on your position. And it is a highly contested game. So as a defender, I spend a lot of time almost in body contact with my opponent, apart from when they catch the ball, in which time I can't touch them, otherwise that is contact. So it's a lot of moving. It's very, very fast. If you've never seen it, I encourage you, go look at netball, Google it, go on YouTube. If you see Super League netball, I want to be very clear, that is a level well above where I play. But if you Google grass and roots netball or local netball league, that's generally where I play.
1: So, yeah. Cool. Yeah. So one of the things I'm picking up here is it's good for fitness, but there's another aspect to it. It's way more than just fitness, and you benefit from playing it. There's that camaraderie, all that kind of stuff. What would be some of the key benefits you're seeing from playing netball beyond the obvious fitness advantages?
2: Yeah, it really is a place to bring women together and men, actually. So within Ashby, we actually have a mixed league as well. So with men and women playing together, which is always fun because most men have played basketball at some point. So realizing that in netball, there is no bouncing the ball. You have to throw the ball. You can catch it off a bounce, but you can't bounce it. You can only hold a goal in your hands for 3 seconds and you can't move. So once you've received that ball, you can only take one step in either direction and your landing foot needs to remain on the floor. So it's really interesting. It's a lot of stop start. It's a very quick stop start game. And in a big game, you could probably have 100 goals scored. So it's, imagine it's only 60 minutes. But you can have probably 100 goals scored. So in a high level game, that's quite normal. In fact, even at my level, actually, we'd get 100 goals scored in 60 minutes.
1: Wow. Previously.
2: So it's quite quick. But the camaraderie side is amazing. And we, within our team, we talk quite a lot about stronger, braver, bolder. And we do all kinds of things for our young people. We have conversations and trainers that actually come in to talk to them about being confident in their body, being confident in their space. It's called Netball Her, which is an England netball initiative where we teach around periods and menopause and what it is to play sports at different seasons of your life, certainly as a woman. There's a lot around health and fitness. And for us as a team, I'm just looking at my team on another screen you can't see, but that's so beautiful. For us as a team, we just love to be together. There is an awful lot, a massive social side to netball. So we go out all the time. In fact, I'm literally going out with the girls in a couple of days. We're going to go to bingo and we're going to go watch The Devil Wears Prada. And we've got a ball next Friday where a couple of hundred of us will turn up in beautiful evening dresses and get awards. And we go on tour and dress up as pirates. And yeah, it's a close-knit community.
1: That's really cool. There's something about a physical challenge which can kind of bring people together in a way that you couldn't necessarily have those same relationships if it weren't for that sport that you're competing in, and that's kind of building up that camaraderie. There's something unique, isn't there, about how the sport can unite you?
2: Yeah, absolutely. And I think it's everybody coming around that common goal, isn't it? Is that common goal is to just to create that welcoming, supportive environment. And what I love again about our players, we have like seniors, juniors, mixed netball, walking netball, and now we have Ashby All-Stars, which is actually for people with additional needs of all ages to be able to access our game. So within our club, we have all these incredible things that we do. And I've just started with a team of ours, a veterans club, which bizarrely in my 40s, I'm now a veteran of netball. I'm not quite sure how that works. I feel like I should have been at war. I feel like it some matches, but... Where it's actually women over 40 on the whole playing together at just a slightly more relaxed speed, because I don't like running and catching up with 16-year-olds. They're just too quick. There is just something about coming together. And every season is different. So even within our netball league, and certainly even within our netball club, we have different pathways. So one of the pathways is performance. That means you're just going for the win, always going for the win. It's the best person on the court that day. So there's somebody better than you, you're not going to make the court that day. Like, it's really about the win. I play in development netball, which is where it's about everybody having a go, everybody developing, everybody doing better, and it's just cheering each other on, and we're all on court and we're all just trying to do our best, and we want to win, and we have, and we won our division a couple of years ago and went up a division, so we do win awards as well, but it's really about everybody having a go and supporting one another. So yeah, I like that.
1: That's really cool. I suppose the obvious question then is, if someone's listening and they're interested in everything that you just said, how might they, what might you say to them to encourage them further, or where might they begin to look?
2: Yeah, so a really great place is just literally to Google my local netball teams. Think about what you want to do within netball. So whether you want to play, depending on your age, so if you're younger, up to the age of 14, you'll probably be in juniors. Between 14 to 18, you could be in juniors or seniors, depends on your capabilities, to be honest. But a senior netball team literally runs from 14 years old in some leagues, certainly in ours, right the way up till you're too old and you don't want to anymore. So one of our players is in her 70s. So you can go quite away. And you just Google netball near me. I also do walking netball, which is incredibly good for your fitness. It's really power walking, no jumping. So if you've got more mobility issues or you've had a lot of injuries or coming back from injury, worried about injury, walking netball is really competitive, like super competitive, and far more strategic than the average netball match, because everybody's walking. So you've actually got to really think where a ball's got to be and getting free and stuff. But Google it, have a look. England netball, great place. And there's always a find a club near you space on the England netball website. So yeah, head have a look.
1: That's really cool. I've learned so much about netball just from this conversation. It's not something I had known all that much about. And since you were talking about it a few times, I thought that's really interesting. Got to find out more. So it's been a real pleasure to chat with you, discuss a little bit about netball, some of the benefits of it, not just the physical side of things, but some of the more sociable side of things as well. It's been really cool to chat with you. So thank you for joining us, Katie Mack, and sharing your knowledge about netball.
2: Thank you.
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That was, of course, Adele with Turning Tables. Before that, we heard ZHU with Faded. Some brilliant music here on Pure 24/7 Radio. And, of course, it wasn't that long ago we were joined by Katie Mack to talk about netball. This is clearly something of a hobby for her. She plays it a lot. I think she said 6 out of 7 days of the week she's involved in something to do with netball, which is just really, really cool. So it was great to chat with her. You can, of course, hear her voice again tomorrow morning from 10 till 12. She'll be on the Monday Pure Brunch, as she usually is. But also, she'll be joining us on the Manic Monday quiz, which is on the Wake Up Call. So I host the Wake Up Call every weekday from 7 till 10, and on the first Monday of the month, unless the first Monday is a bank holiday Monday, so on the second Monday of the month we have our Manic Monday quiz, where I have three contestants, Andy B, Katie Mack and Keith from Morelands College, and I give them some questions, some quiz questions, and we have a really good laugh. I think at some point we do actually give some answers in amongst all the chaos, which is really good fun. So we'll get into that tomorrow for after 8 o'clock on the Wake Up Call. Highly recommend tuning into that. By the way, it'll be live on the radio, but it'll also be on Facebook and YouTube, so definitely recommend tuning in to 8 o'clock on the Wake Up Call on a Monday morning. So that's coming up tomorrow. We also have coming up in the next hour of this, the Endurance Show, Matt Dick joining us to talk about sports. Looking forward to this. So some really interesting talking points, because he sends me over the stuff we're going to chat about beforehand, and some really interesting stuff in the world of sports this past week. We'll be getting into all of that after the hourly news, but first, here's Sheryl Crow.

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1: From the Pure 247 News Hub, this is Jojo reporting. This is your weekly news roundup. Iran clashes, strained fragile ceasefire in Strait of Hormuz. Labour suffers heavy losses in UK local elections. Deadly hantavirus outbreak on Atlantic cruise ship. ASEAN summit tackles Middle East fallout and regional tensions. Iran clashes, strained fragile ceasefire in Strait of Hormuz. US and Iranian forces exchanged fire in the vital Strait of Hormuz, testing a month-old ceasefire. US Navy destroyers faced attacks, prompting retaliatory strikes on Iranian targets near Bandar Abbas and Kashim Island. President Trump describes the incidents as limited while insisting on securing the waterway. Iran accused the US of breaches, raising fears over global oil flows. Labour suffers heavy losses in UK local elections. Prime Minister Keir Starmer's Labour Party faced significant defeats in the UK's local elections, losing hundreds of seats. Reform UK made major gains, picking up over 300 seats by midday counts. Starmer acknowledged responsibility for the setbacks amid voter discontent on economic issues, but vowed to address concerns. Deadly hantavirus outbreak on Atlantic cruise ship. A hantavirus cluster aboard the MV Hondius has killed at least three passengers, with seven cases reported, including confirmed infections. The Dutch flagged a ship carrying around 147 people after an Antarctic South Atlantic voyage is anchored off Cape Verde, with international contact tracing underway. WHO is monitoring the situation involving Andes virus. Rare for person-to-person transmission, evacuations and quarantines are in progress. ASEAN summit tackles Middle East fallout and regional tensions. Leaders at the 48th ASEAN summit in Cebu, Philippines, focused on mitigating impacts from the Iran conflict, including energy crises and supply chain disruptions. Discussions emphasized unity on opening the Strait of Hormuz and coordinated responses to fuel shortages affecting import-dependent economies. The PARD-backed summit also addressed South China Sea issues and Myanmar situation and broader geopolitical pressures. And in other news, Sir David Attenborough turned 100 on Friday. Born on the 8th of May 1926 in Isleworth, England, the legendary broadcaster has spent over seven decades bringing the wonders of the natural world into our homes through groundbreaking documentaries like Planet Earth, Blue Planet, and Life on Earth. From his early Zoo Quest adventures to his recent calls for environmental action, Attenborough's gentle narration and infectious curiosity has inspired generations to marvel at and protect the planet. Marking the milestone, the BBC is airing a star-studded special David Attenborough's 100 Years on Planet Earth live from London's Royal Albert Hall. In a heartfelt audio message, Sir David admitted he expected a quiet day, but said he was overwhelmed by the global flood of tributes and goodwill. This was the news brought to you by Pure247NewsHub.com.
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0: So Stephen D here on Pure 24/7 Radio, and I am, as ever, joined by Matt Dick to talk about sports. Hello, Matt.
1: Hi, how are we doing?
0: I'm doing well, and you?
1: Yeah, I'm good, thank you. I'm very good.
0: Excellent, excellent. We're both well, so that's a good start. What have we got to talk about on this week of sports? Last week was really, really busy. Is it a little bit quieter this week?
1: It has been slightly quieter, but there's still plenty to talk about. We'll start in the world of football because we had the semi-finals of European competitions this week, and English clubs have reached all three European finals for the first time, which is pretty exciting. The Champions League, the Europa League and the Europa Conference League. It's probably happened for the first time because the Conference League is fairly new, but Arsenal into the Champions League final. First time they've reached the Champions League final in 20 years. They beat Atletico Madrid on Tuesday night, and they're unbeaten in the competition. They've only conceded a couple of goals. I think I heard this week that they've not conceded a goal from open play, which is pretty impressive. They will take on PSG, who are the defending champions, who beat Bayern Munich a quieter game this week. It finished 1-1, so PSG winning 6-5 on aggregate after the ridiculously bonkers game in the first leg. So it's going to be PSG taking on Arsenal at the end of May. So Arsenal still on for the double. Of course, Arsenal came top of the new Champions League table. So I've had a really impressive campaign in the Champions League. To get to the final is fantastic for them, well deserved, and I say they could still win two major trophies this month, which is pretty incredible. So Arsenal into the Champions League final. We had Nottingham Forest taking on Aston Villa last night in an all-English semi-final in the Europa League. It was Aston Villa that won that 4-0 last night to win 4-1 on aggregate. So they're into the Europa League final. Europa League is where their manager Unai Emery loves to be. He has won the competition more than any other manager, so he's hoping to do that with Aston Villa. That's on the 20th of May, that final. They'll take on Freiburg of Germany. And in the Europa Conference League, Crystal Palace's run, they won the FA Cup final last year, getting them into the Conference League, and they beat Shakhtar Donetsk on Thursday night. So Crystal Palace through, and they'll take on Rayo Vallecano of Spain, I believe, on the 27th of May. So brilliant success for three English clubs getting through to three major European finals later on this month.
0: Cool. Would that be a little bit special? Is that kind of out of the ordinary to see so many English teams?
1: Yeah, to have three reach the final is incredible. To have one get to one of the three finals, it's brilliant. West Ham won the Conference League a couple of years ago, which was amazing. You have Man City, Chelsea, Tottenham have reached the Champions League final recently as well. So we have seen English sides do pretty well in the Champions League, but to have representation in all three of the European finals is pretty incredible. And it does mean there's going to be more English teams, potentially up to 10 European teams in European competitions next season. So because there is more teams from England in the competition, their chances are heightened. But even still, saying that, to have three English teams in three different European finals is a fantastic achievement and just shows the product that's on display in the Premier League.
0: That's really cool. So that's football. What else has been going on in the world of sports?
1: Well, we'll talk women's football because actually this week Man City claimed their first WSL Women's Super League title in over a decade. Arsenal drew 1-1 against Brighton midweek, which was enough for Man City to confirm that they can't be overtaken at the top of the table. So they are the champions. The final round of fixtures is next weekend, but at Man City, with a game to spare, have ended Chelsea's 6-year dominance. So congratulations to Man City, although it looks their star striker might be leaving. Khadija Shaw, who's also known as Bunny Shaw, looks like she's likely to leave in the summer after contract talks have stalled. So Chelsea could be set to snap up Shaw, which would definitely help Chelsea challenge next year as well. So congratulations to Man City, though. They've been knocking on the door for quite a few seasons, and to get over the line and the way they've done this year has been pretty impressive. So congratulations to them.
0: Absolutely. That's what we love about sports. It's seeing people just compete and do as well as they can, and to see people just making it over the line, it's always what you want to see, isn't it?
1: It is indeed. Yeah, it is.
0: Cool. So what else has been going on this past week? I mean, last week we had absolutely loads, so I'm almost like rushing through again, but there's no need to, because I think it's been a slightly quieter week. We can have a bit more chilled, more detailed conversation.
1: Well, we can have a bit more of a chat about the two probably bigger talking points from this week. One from tennis, which we'll come on to a few moments' time. But the first one is rugby union. Now, the Women's Six Nations is back this weekend. It's been a fantastic success. Of course, we had the Women's Rugby Union World Cup last year, which England won. But it seems as though those in charge of Women's Rugby Union have decided to make a little bit of a change, which in theory could be good for the game. But it seems like they haven't actually consulted the players on it before announcing this change. So they've made the decision that they're going to change the ball size. So size 5 is the regulation size that all clubs, men and women, play with at the moment. But they've decided to shrink the balls for the women's game to size 4.5, which is 3% smaller, same weight, but it's a little bit smaller because women's hand size are smaller. There's plenty of reasons, but it seems to be that they're trying to shrink it so that it's easier for women to play with. So in theory, you can kind of make, you can understand where they're coming from, and for kids learning to play the game, using 4.5 balls is okay. But they haven't consulted the players on it, and one of the England players, the fly half, Zoe Harrison, has actually spoken out about it being

0: But actually, the accommodations they're trying to bring in, it will take a bit of time for the players to get used to it. So actually, it could make the game look worse. And when this trial's going on, there could be more knock-ons, there could be more fumbles, could be more missed kicks. So the game might actually take a wee while to get used to. It might not. But a lot of the players have been saying, this could actually be really damaging. Whilst the sport is growing rapidly at the moment, there's such a huge fan base behind it, more and more women are playing the game, it's not actually going to be a good thing. It could damage the image. It may not make the game as good because it'll take players a little bit longer to get used to. It's also going to increase the costs for grassroots clubs because they'll have to go out and buy a whole new set of balls. The knock-on implications are much bigger than people have thought of. So you can understand why they've made that choice. And as I said, if it was for kids who are learning to play with size 4.5 balls, in the future, they'll catch up with it and it could be a good thing. But to say, look, we're saying from September, we're shrinking the size of balls, is going to catch a lot of professionals out. Of course, they're professional athletes, so they will catch up quick. But it's been met with real backlash, partially because they haven't actually consulted with the players about it, which is always a bit of a daft move. If you're going to make a change, see what people think about it first. So it's an interesting one. I'm sure it's going to rumble on. The trial is going to take place during the autumn global series, happening funnily enough in the autumn. So we might have a bit more of an indication in September, October, what people think. I imagine there'll be more players speaking out about it if it's not a success. But yeah, something as small as 3% of changing the balls could have a massive impact on rugby union. So we'll see how it pans out, see what happens. But I would expect this to be a story to rear its head again later on in the year.
1: That's certainly interesting. I'm presumably there's a reason why they've decided to make this change, but I can't quite figure out what. It sounds like if it ain't broke, don't fix it kind of moments. It doesn't need to happen.
0: Yeah, so from what I've seen, it seems to be the same. Like other sports have made accommodations for female athletes, so hurdles are slightly lower in athletics, or the basketballs are slightly different in women's basketball. So they've looked at other sports and gone, well, they've made accommodations for the female game, we can do it too. And you can understand where they're coming from. Like there's some of the stats saying that men's hands are about 10 to 15% bigger than women's. So some of the theory makes sense, but actually to be so binary going, this is what we're doing and it's happening now, you will have to adapt to it. Doesn't seem to have gone down well. They say they hope to promote accuracy, to have fewer handling errors, to see more players run with the ball faster. So the theory makes sense, but actually the application, I think the application has been handled really poorly. So we'll wait and see how it pans out. It could just be something that players get used to really quickly and it isn't an issue, but it might go the other way as well. So we'll wait and see if this change is beneficial to the game or if in fact it sets it back a bit, which they don't want to do because they've had such positive momentum in the last 18 months or so.
1: Yeah, it does seem like a bit of a risky change to make. If there's no necessary need for it, then I would just leave it as it is. But as you say, it could absolutely make like no difference and everyone will just carry on as normal and it won't make that big a deal. But as you say, we'll see how it pans out. So that's a really interesting one. What else then have, you said there were two major talking points. What's the other major talking point this past week?
0: Yeah, so it's from the world of tennis. It's kind of gone under the radar a little bit, partially because it's been something that's been discussed for quite a long time in tennis. So it's quite tricky to pick up where the major flashpoints are. But I think this week was one of them. So there's been an ongoing dispute with tennis players and the Grand Slams and some of the major tour events, with players saying that they want more prize money, which can be a difficult argument to have when the winner has taken home so much million. And even at the first round, you can get 180,000 as an example, it's some of the Grand Slams. So it's a tricky argument. And each year, the Grand Slams do up the amount of percentage that they're given. And in the last couple of weeks, the French Open, which is coming up,

0: at the end of May said they're going to increase it, especially for those who lose in qualifying in the early rounds. They're going to see a big increase. There's going to be an increase for the winners as well. I think it's about a 4%. So I think it was between 4 and 8%, depending on where you sit. So about 4% for the winners, about 8% for those who go out in qualifying and round one, which is a big proportion of the pie that they're getting. However, tennis players have been saying for quite a long time, we want to see a much more of the pot go to the tennis players. They want an increase of about 22% to go to the players. So they're wanting a bigger chunk. And it's all part of an issue about scheduling, which is a much bigger issue that isn't discussed as much with how much tennis is being played. Should there be an end to the season that gives players a proper time off? But the discussion about prize money is what's really reared its head this week. So it's been led by a lot of the top 10 players, which I think is really difficult when it's coming from the top 10 of the men and women's game, who are going to be benefiting they are earning the biggest amount of prize money anyway by reaching the finals, semi-finals, but they're demanding a higher percentage of revenue. If it was coming from those who are going out in round one and round two, you can understand it a bit more, because they are really battling for that. They're not earning the millions that every week or at the Grand Slams anyway. But of course, the bigger names have the bigger cut through that get to stories like this. So this week we had the world number one, Aryna Sabalenka, say that she believes that players will boycott Grand Slams at some point if they don't get the percentages that they are looking for. It was in the build-up to the Italian Open. Quite a few players were asked their thoughts about the issue because of the French Open had just announced their prize money. And she said it'll be the only way for us to fight for our rights. It's because the show is dependent on the tennis players. Without them, there wouldn't be a tournament. There wouldn't be that in entertainment. So therefore, we deserve a bigger slice of the revenue. The question was asked to other tennis players, and they weren't as, didn't go as far as boycotting, but for even it to be a consideration point that some players are thinking, like, not one or two, but a chunk of them, some of the top 15, say if the top 32 players in the world didn't turn up to Wimbledon, for example, people would notice, they would ask questions, and it could have real knock-on effect to how tennis is seen. So I think the reason that I'm bringing it up this week is because that it's got to that point where boycott is a potential option for the tennis players, and ones that they're obviously thinking about. It is quite concerning for the sport of tennis. If some of your biggest stars, the biggest draws, aren't going to turn up for your tennis tournament, it questions the validity of the tournament, the validity of the winner, and it could have an impact both at Grand Slams, but the trickle-down effect as well. So it's going to be an ongoing subject. It's going to keep rumbling on. It's very difficult to try and get an answer from all four Grand Slams that will be united anyway. Australian Open is given a bigger chunk already. They give about, I think it was about 14% this year. French Open have gone 4%. We haven't heard what Wimbledon's doing yet. So it's going to be one of those tricky talking points, and it'll be interesting to see how it pans out. Added to that, we mentioned Saudi last week with LIV Golf. They were pumping money into the women's game. They've pulled out of that now. So where's that money going to come from? Is it all going to come from fans, sponsors? Where's that money coming from? And if it's just going in to benefit just the small, those at the very, very top of the game who are multimillionaires, will that go down well? Probably not. So it's going to be one of those ongoing discussions that's difficult about prize money, because that's not really why tennis watchers watch tennis, is to see them earn the multi-millions. So we'll see how it pans out, but looks like boycott could be a potential option, a potential lever that some of the best players may pull if they feel they're not being taken seriously enough.
1: Okay, wow. I mean, when it comes to the amount that players earn, my only thought is then, what is that comparing to other sports? Are they Are they basing it on what other players in other sports are being paid, or is it just simply that they want more money? It's obviously going to be a chewy one. Lots of people will be debating about it probably for many, many months. And if people boycott, then it might be a game of chicken between the powers that be and the higher players. So I'm really interested to see how that pans out. We'll have to talk about that when more is found out about it. But my only question is, I don't know if you know about the pay of other sports. Would that be something they're comparing it to?
0: I don't know. I think a lot of the especially in the female game anyway, a lot of the top stars are in that list, but it is because of endorsements rather than purely prize money. And with tennis players, they have the team that's behind them, the coach, the physio, that comes out of what they earn as well. So could players get more endorsements? I don't know, they get quite a lot already. So it is probably slightly different from a star of NBA. They get multi-million pound salaries, but they don't have a whole team that they have to basically employ as well. So it probably is slightly different as an individual sport. But yeah, it's one of those, it's very tricky to pin down where they stand on the global sort of rankings of pay.
1: Yeah. As we do many of these conversations, the sort of behind the scenes technicalities within the rules, within some of the politics of players, it is all part of the sports. It kind of goes hand in hand with it. So when we come across stories like this, it's always worth discussing them, thinking about them, because that's what you get with sports. It's going to happen.
0: Yeah, and definitely. I think part of the problem with tennis is that there is no overarching body. So like, for example, football has FIFA. Basketball has NBA, there's the MLB, and baseball. Tennis has the ATP, they have the WTA, but they are sort of on a level playing field with the four Grand Slams as well. So there's no real overarching body that's going to make the decision. It's sort of individualistic, and everybody's trying to keep everybody happy, and it just doesn't work. We've seen that with other issues. So I don't think there's going to be an easy standpoint when different leaders have different opinions and one tournament will do one thing, the other will do something else. So it's going to be a difficult path to navigate to get an outcome that's suitable for everyone, I think.
1: Right. Okay. So some interesting stuff this week. We've had them changing the size of balls and some disputing the pay of tennis players as well as some really interesting stuff with football not going really well. So it's been really cool chatting with you as always, Matt Dick. Thank you for bringing your expertise and knowledge when it comes to the world of sports. Thank you as ever for joining us.
0: Thanks very much for having me.
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2: I was about 5k off the coast paddling, and I was watching this storm on the land, and it hit, literally hit a mountain. Rather just going over the top of it, just turned and just came straight at me. You can't stay on the board in that instance, so I literally am jumping off the back of the board. I've got everything tethered down on the board, and I'm just holding on to the back of the board.
3: As I walked in, there was a fight going on the floor. There was a police sergeant sailing over the desk to help with restraining somebody. And the doors were clanging shut, all the big metal gates, and there were alarms going off and radios. And I felt this most enormous peace come over me because I realised that this is where God wanted me to spend my career behind bars.
4: It was like a baptism of fire, and it was like the most socially deprived council wards in Britain. And then we were going into schools, and then kids were coming to the gigs, but then knocking on my door at night, and I was out there playing football to 11:30 p.m. at night, 12 o'clock, feeding kids, running youth clubs.
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That, of course, was Queen with One Vision. And, I mean, a lot of the team, we all just have a good laugh about the fact that on the very last line, he says, give me fried chicken rather than One Vision. Just changes the word on the very last line of the song, which is, I don't know what the story is behind that, but it's very amusing. So you're listening to The Endurance Show here on Pure 24/7 Radio. I'm Stephen D, host of the show. Normally, I'm joined by Nathan Thomas, but he is away at a VIP gala screening of Truth and Treason. He'll tell us all about that this coming week, I'm sure about it. It sounds really, really cool. So he's all dressed up for it because his dress code and everything, it got to be smart. So that's really, really cool. I'm sure he'll send photos. It's probably up on the socials, actually, come to think of it. I should have a look at that. But yeah, it's really cool to hear all about it. We will definitely hear all about it next week, I'm sure. Anyway, we now have Stars, Simply Red coming your way, as well as some other great songs. As we come towards the end of this evening's Endurance Show, we have, of course, been joined by Katie Mack to talk about netball. And after 7 o'clock, we were joined by Matt Dick to talk about sports. Really interesting talking points. I was completely thrown by that whole changing the size of the ball as used in women's rugby. So it was a size 5, now they're changing it to a size 4.5. And there doesn't seem to be any real necessary need. If it ain't broke, don't fix it. The sport is doing really, really well, and they're changing it from 5 to 4.5 size ball. And some of the ramifications of that are huge. I mean, small clubs will have to change all the stock that they might have. If they've got, like, I don't know, hundreds of these balls that are not going to be the right size anymore, they have to change them. That could be a huge, huge cost to them. So some huge ramifications to this. That was really really fascinating talking point to get into with Matt Dick. It could have very little difference to the actual playing of the sport, but having a different size ball, you could suddenly find yourself not being able to catch it because you're used to it being a different size, and it could muscle memory will just not work as it would have done. So really, really fascinating stuff to be getting into with Matt Dick. As always, he'll be joining me next week once again after 7 o'clock, and that time we'll be joined by Nathan Thomas as well. So more music coming your way on this The Endurance Show as we come towards the end of the show. We have a song from U2 in a moment, but first, here's Simply Red, Stars.

Simply Red with Stars. And as promised, we have a U2 song for you. This is possibly, in my humble opinion, the best ever U2 song there is. It is the opening track to their 2004 album, How to Dismantle an Atomic Bomb. I think it's a brilliant album, and I think it is kickstarted by an epic track, which we are about to play for you now. This is Vertigo.

That's a cool one. Bit of dance pop for you. That was Proper Education, a remix version. How cool was that? We now are coming towards the end of this evening's Endurance Show. You've been joined by me, Stephen D, normally by Nathan Thomas, but he is away at a VIP gala screening, which I'm sure he will tell you all about next week. So that's been really cool. We've been joined by Katie Mack to talk about netball. We've been joined as ever by Matt Dick to talk about sports in general, giving us kind of an overview of some of the talking points from the past week. So now we are rapidly coming towards the end of the show. Just got two more songs left to go, including Kelly Clarkson.

So we've pretty much come to the end of this evening's Endurance Show. Thank you so much for joining me. By the way, I'll be back next week on the Endurance Show as normal, but tomorrow I'm on the wake-up call, as I usually am, from 7 till 10, and tomorrow is a jam-packed show. So after 8 o'clock, I'll be joined by Katie Mack and also Andy B and also Keith from Morelands College as we do the Manic Monday quiz. I'll ask them some quiz questions. We have a good laugh. It's live-streamed on Facebook and YouTube as well as being on the radio. So after 8 o'clock, you definitely want to be tuned into Pure 24/7 Radio. But then after 9 o'clock, I'm also joined by the director of Truth and Treason, which Andy B and Nathan Thomas are currently at a gala VIP screening of the film. So I'll be interviewing the director after 9 o'clock on the wake-up call tomorrow morning. And I've also got the Manic Monday quiz. So it is a jam-packed show. Definitely want to listen in to tomorrow's wake-up call with me, Stephen D. But that's it from me for this evening's Endurance Show. We now have Lauren Daigle taking us up into the hourly news. I'll be back next week with this show, as always.

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1: From the Pure 247 News Hub, this is Jojo reporting. This is your weekly news roundup. Iran clashes strain fragile ceasefire in Strait of Hormuz. Labour suffers heavy losses in UK local elections. Deadly hantavirus outbreak on Atlantic cruise ship. ASEAN summit tackles Middle East fallout and regional tensions. Iran clashes strain fragile ceasefire in Strait of Hormuz. US and Iranian forces exchanged fire in the vital Strait of Hormuz, testing a month-old ceasefire. US Navy destroyers faced attacks, prompting retaliatory strikes on Iranian targets near Bandar Abbas and Kashim Island. President Trump describes the incidents as limited while insisting on securing the waterway. Iran accused the US of breaches, raising fears over global oil flows. Labour suffers heavy losses in UK local elections. Prime Minister Keir Starmer's Labour Party faced significant defeats in the UK's local elections, losing hundreds of seats. Reform UK made major gains, picking up over 300 seats by midday counts. Starmer acknowledged responsibility for the setbacks amid voter discontent on economic issues, but vowed to address concerns. Deadly hantavirus outbreak on Atlantic cruise ship. A hantavirus cluster aboard the MV Hondius has killed at least three passengers, with seven cases reported, including confirmed infections. The Dutch flagged ship carrying around 147 people after an Antarctic South Atlantic voyage is anchored off Cape Verde, with international contact tracing underway. WHO is monitoring the situation involving Andes virus, rare for person-to-person transmission. Evacuations and quarantines are in progress. ASEAN summit tackles Middle East fallout and regional tensions. Leaders at the 48th ASEAN summit in Cebu, Philippines, focused on mitigating impacts from the Iran conflict, including energy crises and supply chain disruptions. Discussions emphasized unity on opening the Strait of Hormuz and coordinated responses to fuel shortages affecting import-dependent economies. The PARD-backed summit also addressed South China Sea issues and Myanmar situation and broader geopolitical pressures. And in other news, Sir David Attenborough turned 100 on Friday. Born on the 8th of May 1926 in Isleworth, England, the legendary broadcaster has spent over seven decades bringing the wonders of the natural world into our homes through groundbreaking documentaries like Planet Earth, Blue Planet, and Life on Earth. From his early zoo quest adventures to his recent calls for environmental action, Attenborough's gentle narration and infectious curiosity has inspired generations to marvel at and protect the planet. Marking the milestone, the BBC is airing a star-studded special David Attenborough's 100 Years on Planet Earth, live from London's Royal Albert Hall. In a heartfelt audio message, Sir David admitted he expected a quiet day, but said he was overwhelmed by the global flood of tributes and goodwill. This was the news brought to you by Pure247NewsHub.com.
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1: From the Pure 247 News Hub, this is Jojo reporting. This is your weekly news roundup. Iran clashes, strain fragile ceasefire in Strait of Hormuz. Labour suffers heavy losses in UK local elections. Deadly hantavirus outbreak on Atlantic cruise ship. ASEAN summit tackles Middle East fallout and regional tensions. Iran clashes, strain fragile ceasefire in Strait of Hormuz. US and Iranian forces exchanged fire in the vital Strait of Hormuz, testing a month-old ceasefire. US Navy destroyers faced attacks, prompting retaliatory strikes on Iranian targets near Bandar Abbas and Kashim Island. President Trump describes the incidents as limited while insisting on securing the waterway. Iran accused the US of breaches, raising fears over global oil flows. Labour suffers heavy losses in UK local elections. Prime Minister Keir Starmer's Labour Party faced significant defeats in the UK's local elections, losing hundreds of seats. Reform UK made major gains, picking up over 300 seats by midday counts. Starmer acknowledged responsibility for the setbacks amid voter discontent on economic issues, but vowed to address concerns. Deadly hantavirus outbreak on Atlantic cruise ship. A hantavirus cluster aboard the MV Hondius has killed at least three passengers, with seven cases reported, including confirmed infections. The Dutch flagged a ship carrying around 147 people after an Antarctic South Atlantic voyage is anchored off Cape Verde, with international contact tracing underway. WHO is monitoring the situation involving Andes virus, rare for person-to-person transmission. Evacuations and quarantines are in progress. ASEAN summit tackles Middle East fallout and regional tensions. Leaders at the 48th ASEAN summit in Cebu, Philippines, focused on mitigating impacts from the Iran conflict, including energy crises and supply chain disruptions. Discussions emphasized unity on opening the Strait of Hormuz and coordinated responses to fuel shortages affecting import-dependent economies. The PARD-backed summit also addressed South China Sea issues and Myanmar situation and broader geopolitical pressures. And in other news, Sir David Attenborough turned 100 on Friday. Born on the 8th of May 1926 in Isleworth, England, the legendary broadcaster has spent over seven decades bringing the wonders of the natural world into our homes through groundbreaking documentaries like Planet Earth, Blue Planet, and Life on Earth. From his early zoo quest adventures to his recent calls for environmental action, Attenborough's gentle narration and infectious curiosity has inspired generations to marvel at and protect the planet. Marking the milestone, the BBC is airing a star-studded special David Attenborough's 100 Years on Planet Earth, live from London's Royal Albert Hall. In a heartfelt audio message, Sir David admitted he expected a quiet day, but said he was overwhelmed by the global flood of tributes and goodwill. This was the news brought to you by Pure247NewsHub.com.
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1: From the Pure 247 News Hub, this is Jojo reporting. This is your weekly news roundup. Iran clashes strain fragile ceasefire in Strait of Hormuz. Labour suffers heavy losses in UK local elections. Deadly hantavirus outbreak on Atlantic cruise ship. ASEAN summit tackles Middle East fallout and regional tensions. Iran clashes strain fragile ceasefire in Strait of Hormuz. US and Iranian forces exchanged fire in the vital Strait of Hormuz, testing a month-old ceasefire. US Navy destroyers faced attacks, prompting retaliatory strikes on Iranian targets near Bandar Abbas and Kashim Island. President Trump describes the incidents as limited while insisting on securing the waterway. Iran accused the US of breaches, raising fears over global oil flows. Labour suffers heavy losses in UK local elections. Prime Minister Keir Starmer's Labour Party faced significant defeats in the UK's local elections, losing hundreds of seats. Reform UK made major gains, picking up over 300 seats by midday counts. Starmer acknowledged responsibility for the setbacks amid voter discontent on economic issues, but vowed to address concerns. Deadly hantavirus outbreak on Atlantic cruise ship. A hantavirus cluster aboard the MV Hondius has killed at least 3 passengers, with 7 cases reported, including confirmed infections. The Dutch flagged ship carrying around 147 people after an Antarctic South Atlantic voyage is anchored off Cape Verde, with international contact tracing underway. WHO is monitoring the situation involving Andes virus. Rare for person-to-person transmission, evacuations and quarantines are in progress. ASEAN summit tackles Middle East fallout and regional tensions. Leaders at the 48th ASEAN summit in Cebu, Philippines, focused on mitigating impacts from the Iran conflict, including energy crises and supply chain disruptions. Discussions emphasized unity on opening the Strait of Hormuz and coordinated responses to fuel shortages affecting import-dependent economies. The PARD-backed summit also addressed South China Sea issues and Myanmar situation and broader geopolitical pressures. And in other news, Sir David Attenborough turned 100 on Friday. Born on the 8th of May 1926 in Isleworth, England, the legendary broadcaster has spent over 7 decades bringing the wonders of the natural world into our homes through groundbreaking documentaries like Planet Earth, Blue Planet, and Life on Earth. From his early zoo quest adventures to his recent calls for environmental action, Attenborough's gentle narration and infectious curiosity has inspired generations to marvel at and protect the planet. Marking the milestone, the BBC is airing a star-studded special David Attenborough's 100 Years on Planet Earth, live from London's Royal Albert Hall. In a heartfelt audio message, Sir David admitted he expected a quiet day, but said he was overwhelmed by the global flood of tributes and goodwill. This was the news brought to you by Pure247NewsHub.com.
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1: From the Pure 247 News Hub, this is Jojo reporting. This is your weekly news roundup. Iran clashes, strain fragile ceasefire in Strait of Hormuz. Labour suffers heavy losses in UK local elections. Deadly hantavirus outbreak on Atlantic cruise ship. ASEAN summit tackles Middle East fallout and regional tensions. Iran clashes, strain fragile ceasefire in Strait of Hormuz. US and Iranian forces exchanged fire in the vital Strait of Hormuz, testing a month-old ceasefire. US Navy destroyers faced attacks, prompting retaliatory strikes on Iranian targets near Bandar Abbas and Kashim Island. President Trump describes the incidents as limited while insisting on securing the waterway. Iran accused the US of breaches, raising fears over global oil flows. Labour suffers heavy losses in UK local elections. Prime Minister Keir Starmer's Labour Party faced significant defeats in the UK's local elections, losing hundreds of seats. Reform UK made major gains, picking up over 300 seats by midday counts. Starmer acknowledged responsibility for the setbacks amid voter discontent on economic issues, but vowed to address concerns. Deadly hantavirus outbreak on Atlantic cruise ship. A hantavirus cluster aboard the MV Hondius has killed at least three passengers, with seven cases reported, including confirmed infections. The Dutch flagged a ship carrying around 147 people after an Antarctic South Atlantic voyage is anchored off Cape Verde, with international contact tracing underway. WHO is monitoring the situation involving Andes virus. Rare for person-to-person transmission, evacuations and quarantines are in progress. ASEAN summit tackles Middle East fallout and regional tensions. Leaders at the 48th ASEAN summit in Cebu, Philippines, focused on mitigating impacts from the Iran conflict, including energy crises and supply chain disruptions. Discussions emphasized unity on opening the Strait of Hormuz and coordinated responses to fuel shortages affecting import-dependent economies. The PARD-backed summit also addressed South China Sea issues and Myanmar situation and broader geopolitical pressures. And in other news, Sir David Attenborough turned 100 on Friday. Born on the 8th of May 1926 in Isleworth, England, the legendary broadcaster has spent over seven decades bringing the wonders of the natural world into our homes through groundbreaking documentaries like Planet Earth, Blue Planet, and Life on Earth. From his early zoo quest adventures to his recent calls for environmental action, Attenborough's gentle narration and infectious curiosity has inspired generations to marvel at and protect the planet. Marking the milestone, the BBC is airing a star-studded special David Attenborough's 100 Years on Planet Earth, live from London's Royal Albert Hall. In a heartfelt audio message, Sir David admitted he expected a quiet day, but said he was overwhelmed by the global flood of tributes and goodwill. This was the news brought to you by Pure247NewsHub.com.
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This is your weekly news roundup. Iran clashes strain fragile ceasefire in Strait of Hormuz. Labour suffers heavy losses in UK local elections. Deadly hantavirus outbreak on Atlantic cruise ship. ASEAN summit tackles Middle East fallout and regional tensions. Iran clashes strain fragile ceasefire in Strait of Hormuz. US and Iranian forces exchanged fire in the vital Strait of Hormuz, testing a month-old ceasefire. US Navy destroyers faced attacks, prompting retaliatory strikes on Iranian targets near Bandar Abbas and Kashim Island. President Trump describes the incidents as limited while insisting on securing the waterway. Iran accused the US of breaches, raising fears over global oil flows. Labour suffers heavy losses in UK local elections. Prime Minister Keir Starmer's Labour Party faced significant defeats in the UK's local elections, losing hundreds of seats. Reform UK made major gains, picking up over 300 seats by midday counts. Starmer acknowledged responsibility for the setbacks amid voter discontent on economic issues, but vowed to address concerns. Deadly hantavirus outbreak on Atlantic cruise ship. A hantavirus cluster aboard the MV Hondius has killed at least three passengers, with seven cases reported, including confirmed infections. The Dutch flagged a ship carrying around 147 people after an Antarctic South Atlantic voyage is anchored off Cape Verde, with international contact tracing underway. WHO is monitoring the situation involving Andes virus. Rare for person-to-person transmission, evacuations and quarantines are in progress. ASEAN summit tackles Middle East fallout and regional tensions. Leaders at the 48th ASEAN summit in Cebu, Philippines, focused on mitigating impacts from the Iran conflict, including energy crises and supply chain disruptions. Discussions emphasized unity on opening the Strait of Hormuz and coordinated responses to fuel shortages affecting import-dependent economies. The PARD-backed summit also addressed South China Sea issues and Myanmar situation and broader geopolitical pressures. And in other news, Sir David Attenborough turned 100 on Friday. Born on the 8th of May 1926 in Isleworth, England, the legendary broadcaster has spent over seven decades bringing the wonders of the natural world into our homes through groundbreaking documentaries like Planet Earth, Blue Planet, and Life on Earth. From his early zoo quest adventures to his recent calls for environmental action, Attenborough's gentle narration and infectious curiosity has inspired generations to marvel at and protect the planet. Marking the milestone, the BBC is airing a star-studded special David Attenborough's 100 Years on Planet Earth, live from London's Royal Albert Hall. In a heartfelt audio message, Sir David admitted he expected a quiet day, but said he was overwhelmed by the global flood of tributes and goodwill. This was the news brought to you by Pure247NewsHub.com. 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
1: From the Pure 247 News Hub, this is Jojo reporting. This is your weekly news roundup. Iran clashes, strain fragile ceasefire in Strait of Hormuz. Labour suffers heavy losses in UK local elections. Deadly hantavirus outbreak on Atlantic cruise ship. ASEAN summit tackles Middle East fallout and regional tensions. Iran clashes, strain fragile ceasefire in Strait of Hormuz. US and Iranian forces exchanged fire in the vital Strait of Hormuz, testing a month-old ceasefire. US Navy destroyers faced attacks, prompting retaliatory strikes on Iranian targets near Bandar Abbas and Kashim Island. President Trump describes the incidents as limited while insisting on securing the waterway. Iran accused the US of breaches, raising fears over global oil flows. Labour suffers heavy losses in UK local elections. Prime Minister Keir Starmer's Labour Party faced significant defeats in the UK's local elections, losing hundreds of seats. Reform UK made major gains, picking up over 300 seats by midday counts. Starmer acknowledged responsibility for the setbacks amid voter discontent on economic issues, but vowed to address concerns. Deadly hantavirus outbreak on Atlantic cruise ship. A hantavirus cluster aboard the MV Hondius has killed at least three passengers, with seven cases reported, including confirmed infections. The Dutch flagged ship carrying around 147 people after an Antarctic South Atlantic voyage is anchored off Cape Verde, with international contact tracing underway. WHO is monitoring the situation involving Andes virus, rare for person-to-person transmission. Evacuations and quarantines are in progress. ASEAN summit tackles Middle East fallout and regional tensions. Leaders at the 48th ASEAN summit in Cebu, Philippines, focused on mitigating impacts from the Iran conflict, including energy crises and supply chain disruptions. Discussions emphasized unity on opening the Strait of Hormuz and coordinated responses to fuel shortages affecting import-dependent economies. The PARD-backed summit also addressed South China Sea issues and Myanmar situation and broader geopolitical pressures. And in other news, Sir David Attenborough turned 100 on Friday. Born on the 8th of May 1926 in Isleworth, England, the legendary broadcaster has spent over seven decades bringing the wonders of the natural world into our homes through groundbreaking documentaries like Planet Earth, Blue Planet, and Life on Earth. From his early zoo quest adventures to his recent calls for environmental action, Attenborough's gentle narration and infectious curiosity has inspired generations to marvel at and protect the planet. Marking the milestone, the BBC is airing a star-studded special David Attenborough's 100 Years on Planet Earth, live from London's Royal Albert Hall. In a heartfelt